0: other tackler at the 38, sidestepped him, and then just pushed forward to the 24-yard line. And a masterful job of picking up 4 yards. So second down and 6 now from the 24-yard line. Twin receivers to either side. Powell with 8 seconds on the play clock. Wipes the towel, tucked into his waistband, down to 4. He sets up a screen right side as this pass will be caught by Maximus Gustins right at the line of scrimmage. And there'll be no gain on the play. Well, as soon as I say that, the official moved the ball forward about a half a yard.
1: Make some noise, it's third down.
0: So we'll call it 3rd down and 5. Twin receivers to either side, ball at the right hash. Down to 1:50 to play here in our first half. Snap back to Powell, hand off Casey. Casey running over right guard, gets up to the 21. So it's going to bring up 4th down and 3. And Washington is going to take a timeout with 102 seconds left to play here in this first half. Interesting that they're going to preserve some time left in this first half by calling that timeout. However, with it being 4th down and 3, I understand the thought process behind Terry Ray wanting to get his coaches together and dial up the right play call. So 4th and 3 from the 21-yard line, 1:42 left to play here in our first half. Hedgesville jumped out to a 6-0 lead after a fantastic run after the catch by Caden Munson. The previous 2 touchdowns, though, each scored by Washington. Phillip Shields, 41 yards on a jet sweep, Tavon Tapp. And again, at the time, it looked like a two-hand underhand toss by the quarterback, Powell. So I'm going to call that a rushing touchdown for the time being. And then Alan Casey scampered in with 5 minutes left to play in the first quarter from 8 yards out. So we've gone a while without points in this game. We're down to 102 seconds left to play here in half number one. Powell's going to go under center in a triple option look for the first time. Double wingbacks and a single set tailback. And they'll hand it off, running from right to left to Titus, one of those wingbacks. And I think he's got first down yardage. This is another really important spot. He needs the 18. And the officials have spotted it at the 19. So that's going to be a stop and a turnover on downs for Hedgesville. Huge play defensively. Ryder Jackson, among others, able to plug those gaps in the interior. Again, a triple option look for Washington, who put the wing back in motion in Titus and handed it off to him, but he was about a half a yard short. Hedgesville has no timeouts left. They'll take over 1st and 10 at the 20, which is not where the official had spotted the ball. Okay, the 19, my apologies. 1st and 10 from the 19-yard line, 96 seconds left to play here in our first half, and it's an 8-point game. Official blew his whistle to once again respot the football. Set it up in the middle of the field. We'll see what the 2-minute drill now looks like for the Hedgesville Eagles. Twin receivers to either side. Snap back to the quarterback. Looking to throw. Blosser lets it go. The pass is caught at the 30-yard line, but the receiver's not going to be able to get out of bounds. Wood does have the first down, so that'll stop the clock momentarily for a gain of 13 yards. 160 yards passing in this first half for Blosser. 86 seconds left. And now we have a late foul, personal foul penalty against Washington that'll be declined by Coach Farmer. The ball's been spotted at the 34. They've yet to move the chains, and the clock has not restarted. Now the chains will hurry up to the line of scrimmage. 1st and 10 for Hedgesville on that nice pickup by Wood of 13 yards on first down. Blosser with time to check the wristband. Now the clock will resume with 80 seconds left to play here first half. Blosser with twin receivers to either side, lets it go to the tight end. Keith dropped the ball. Wouldn't have been much of a gain. He would have been able to get out of bounds, but incompletion regardless. 7 of 12 passing unofficially for 160 yards in the first half for the young sophomore quarterback, Kevin Blosser. saw limited action a season ago after injuries to starting quarterback Jazz Milburn, who's since transferred to Spring Mills. Blosser making his first start last week against Martinsburg, and this is second. Second down and 10. Blosser takes the snap, stepping up in the pocket. He wants to go for a run. Blosser's trying to get out of bounds. He stiff-arms a man, and he's pushed late. I don't know if that's going to warrant a flag or not. He got up to about the 41-yard line. So that's a gain of 7 for Blosser. And it'll bring up third down and 3 from the 41-yard line. 69 seconds left to play first half. Hedgesville has attempted a 41-yard field goal in this game. It was missed. But you'd have to think if they get to about the 20, they'd consider kicking it. Twin receivers to either side. Snap back to Blosser. Wants the throw. He lets it go, and it's nearly intercepted as it went right through the hands of the Washington defensive back, Blaze Cantley. That very easily could have been a pick six the other way, but it went right through his hands. So now it's fourth down and 65 seconds left to play here in this first half. So a bit of a risk here for Hedgesville. If they go for it, they could turn the ball over at their own 41, which would give Washington a chance to score late in this game. But they want to try to go for it and continue on this drive. 65 seconds left, first half. Fourth down and 3 from the 41. Snap back to Blosser. He's under pressure. Blosser gets rid of it. It's tipped up in the air, and it falls incomplete. Waxler knocked it out of the air. It's a turnover on downs, and Washington will get the ball back with decent field position and exactly a minute to play in this first half. So now this Hedgesville defense needs to hold strong. Got an injured player down for the Eagles. Looked like it might be Ryder Jackson, who's holding that left leg. Isaiah Farmer runs out there with a bottle of water, and it looks like we might have our first cramp of the evening. As both teams will be sent back to their sidelines. High school football on the Panhandle News Network, brought to you by Brown Funeral Home, the trusted name for end-of-life care since 1880. Also by Frederick County, Virginia, Parks and Rec. Of course, you can find out more about the great work that they're doing at fcprd.net. Also by Tim Brocondo of Winchester. As we see the injured Ryder Jackson come to his feet. We're also presented by Skinner Accident and Injury Lawyer. Over 75 years. An important distinction by myself there of combined experience. And one of the great taglines, if you're hurt in almost heaven, just call the sevens. 304-777-7777. Even I can remember that number. First and 10 for Washington. 60 seconds left to play here in our first half. The Patriots up 8. Single receiver left side of the formation is Zanella. Trips right. That's the wide side of the formation. Powell in the gun. Takes the snap. Rolls out right. Powell has time to set his feet and fire down the field. He's got a receiver wide open who makes the catch at the 5 and is shoved into the end zone for a touchdown. How in the world did Avery Brown get behind the defense? It's a touchdown for Washington with 52 seconds left to play in the first half. He was as wide open as you like. Just a classic cover 2 beater. Avery Brown's got the touchdown from 41 yards out. On a fantastic throw of the football by Powell, who's also up over 100 yards in this first half. Washington will send Sam McClanahan out there to attempt the extra point. That kick is a little low, but he just sneaks it inside the right upright. That makes it 21-6 with 52 seconds left to play here in this first half. It was Brown, a 41-yard catch to find the end zone, the first time via the air in this game for Washington. And now we'll see how aggressive Hedgesville wants to be with 52 seconds left in this first half. Again, it's Washington that gets the ball to start half number 2. 52 seconds left here in Hedgesville. We've seen a couple of explosive plays from this Hedgesville offense. They'd love one here in the dying moments of the first half. I saw Coach Farmer turn and yell at his sideline, "Stay locked in, guys." And we'll see if they can get a spark on a return here. We'll see them send a couple of players back deep. And Kiesecker and Huck. Although Washington has not kicked it deep with McClanahan this entire game. And he will not again here. It's fair caught at the 33-yard line, but we got a whistle, and we might have a false start in this kickoff against Washington. And it was fair caught by Hitchcock. But it's all for naught. The official will pick the tee up and hand it to McClanahan, get the football back. Official got a laser of a throw from Hitchcock, and it went right through his hands. That's embarrassing. All right, they're going to not mark off any penalty yardage at all, and they're just going to let McClanahan tee it up again at the 40. So what was the point of that? 52 seconds left here, first half. McClanahan... another pooch kick, this one shorter than the last. It's going to be fair caught at the 46-yard line by Aiden McDowell. Interesting decision for that pooch kick from Washington because it gives Hedgesville decent field position here at their own 46-yard line. Again, you'd have to think anywhere around the 20 they'd potentially attempt a field goal. Twin receivers to either side for Kevin Blosser, the sophomore quarterback, to begin this drive. Washington remains in that 4-2-5 defensive look. And we got a whistle and a flag thrown. Play clock showed 8 seconds. It's not that. The flag came from the second level. I count 11 players out there for both teams. Washington is pulling one of their defensive tackles off the field, and Vincent Arnicar. So did the Patriots actually have 12 players on the field for that snap? It didn't look like it to me, but Arnicar has left the field of play, and nobody's come off that Washington sideline. It's a 5-yard penalty up to the 49-yard line. So Hedgesville is in Washington territory. Twin receivers to either side. Snap back to Blosser. Flush from the pocket. He rolls out right. I think he's going to go for a run as he crosses the line of scrimmage. He's tackled from behind, and they're going to get hands to the face or a horse collar or a face mask or all of the above because he was ripped down violently from behind by Washington's Malik Bratton. They're going to call it a face mask. So that ball was scrimmaged from the 49-yard line, so that should move it all the way up to the 34. The official is past the 34. He's putting it down at the 31. First and 10, Hedgesville. A couple of Washington penalties have aided them into very good field position with 40 seconds left to play here first half. First and 10 to the 31-yard line. Twin receivers to either side, and a flag is thrown. It'll be encroachment against Washington, and Terry Ray can't believe it. Hedgesville has marched the ball down the field. Let me rephrase. Washington has marched Hedgesville down the field with a series of penalties. And now they have it all the way down to the 26. 34 seconds left on this first half clock. Three receivers left, single receiver right, and we got another whistle. The white hat wants to talk things over with Isaiah Farmer. Washington is going to try to use this as a timeout. They're asking for their players to come over to the sideline. The official has indicated that Washington wants to take a timeout. Okay. Terry Ray, after a number of penalties given up on this drive, is just lambasting his defense for letting the ball get marched all the way up to the 26-yard line. Blosser's got a very strong arm. He can get it into the end zone from here.

0: 34 seconds left. Obviously, he doesn't have to think end zone on this specific play. But sooner rather than later, if Hedgesville wants points here in this first half, they trail 21-6. Single receiver to the right side of the formation is Blaine Hook. Three receivers to the wide side left. Hill to the left hip of the quarterback, Blosser in the gun. Washington has switched to a three-man front. Just two linebackers and six defensive back. Pump fakes by Blosser. He wants to fire downfield. He's got a receiver open. The ball is caught. It's a touchdown for Hedgesville. Caden Munson again. 28 seconds left to play in the first half. Makes it 21-12. Hedgesville got a ton of help from Washington penalties, but in the end it was their quarterback Blosser that found the open man. It's Munson for the second time in this game, and it is 21-12 with 28 seconds left to play. Here in this first half, wow, what a weird first half it's been. Low snap on the extra point. This kick is put up and in by Hedgesville. That's Sean Whitfield that they sent out for that one. And that makes it 21-13. We've got ourselves a good one here in Western Berkeley County. ...186 yards passing unofficially for Blosser in this first half. Munson with the lion's share. 139 yards on four catches, two touchdowns. Man, what a fun game it's been. All right. Gauntlet's been thrown back to Washington. Are they going to try to be aggressive here? Try to score something late with 28 seconds left in this first half clock? Or, since they're the team that gets the ball to start the second half, will they be conservative and take this into the locker room and preserve their 8-point lead? Ball will be teed up by Sean Whitfield. Washington has Braden Zanella back deep to return this kick along with Phillip Shields. We'll see if Hedgesville kicks it deep. Whitfield sends it into the sky, and it's going to be fielded by Zanella at the 5-yard line. Braden Zanella across the 25, trying to bounce the play to the outside. It'll be tackled at about the 26, and there's 21 seconds left to play here in the first half. So again, we'll see how aggressive Washington wants to be. They're the team that leads, and they're the team that gets the ball to start half number two. Ball spotted officially at the 26-yard line. First down for Powell and company. Single receiver right, three receivers to the wide side left. Hedgesville with two high safeties, but six defenders tied to the line of scrimmage in the box. Snap back to Powell. He wants to throw. Powell is going to roll out to his left. He's under pressure. A flag is thrown. He is de-cleated. Lets it go over the middle of the field, and it's nearly intercepted. Munson nearly had a chance at a diving pick. And we've got to assess some penalty yardage for a couple of reasons here, because first, I think we're going to have a hold against Washington. And then Powell is really hurt. He was de-cleated, as I said, on a hit. He has thrown his helmet to the ground, and he is writhing in pain. So we might have a roughing the passer penalty to enforce here as well. Clock stop, 14 seconds left. And Washington's starting quarterback, the junior Neil Powell Jr., is laying flat on his backside after he took a punishing hit after letting that ball go. And you hope for his sake he just had the wind knocked out of him. But we'll see. Again, it was always going to be risky if Washington wanted to try to get points. Here's the call. Here's the hold against Washington. Here's the personal foul against Hedgesville. We just had an ejection. No. What? What? What? The official just hooked his thumb like a baseball umpire and then waved his arms off. What just happened? I don't know if we had a player ejected or not. he signaled that hooked thumb like he was a baseball umpire throwing somebody out, and then waved his hands like it was a decline penalty. I do not understand where these calls are coming from. They keep pointing the wrong way. They keep calling the wrong thing. They've had some brutal calls tonight. That bobble, drop, fumble, was it not a catch? And if we have an ejected player, I need to find out who it is. I don't think anyone's left the Hedgesville sideline. Man, this is such a weirdly officiated game. I have not seen anyone leave the Hedgesville sideline after the official clearly signaled that somebody was ejected. I will say, and I don't know if you can hear that in our crowd, Mike, that Cam Webb is on this sideline with his helmet off and just slapped the bench in frustration several times. But he's not the ejected player because he's still on the field, or rather on the sideline. The officials have yet to pick the flag up. They just did. It's first and 10 at the 26-yard line still. So after all the penalties that were called, there was no yardage to go with it. And Washington has made a change at quarterback with Powell injured. 14 seconds left. We'll see if they run a play, take a knee, or what. They're going to hand it off to Allen Casey. He runs to the 30, gets a block to the 35-40. Looking for the sideline to the 45-50. Casey's going to be tripped up at the 45-yard line with about 5 seconds left to play here in this first half. 29-yard gain for Casey. He's up to 74 yards rushing in this game. Washington hurries to the line of scrimmage. They're trying to run another play. They're down to 1 second as they spike the football. The new quarterback in the game, by the way, is Jamison Fiore, forgive me. And it's now second down and 10, and there is a single second left on the game clock. It's worth mentioning that when that ball was snapped and spiked, Washington still had three receivers in motion trying to get out wide to the left. But the officials, of all the things to not catch in this game, let it go. All right, here's the final play of the first half. Maybe. Snap back to Fiore. He rolls out to his left. Fiore is going to be sacked. He is sacked by Preston Wiles, and that will bring a very bizarre first half to a close. 21-13, the score, Washington in front. We'll recap it after this, check the scores, and hear from Mountaineer head football coach Rich Rodriguez on our halftime show on the Panhandle News Network, WEPM Martinsburg, and WCST Berkeley Springs.
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8: Welcome back. At the half, it is 21-13. The Washington Patriots in the lead in this game. A really bizarre first half that started with a big play on offense, a 69-yard reception for a touchdown by Hedgesville. It was coincidentally their first touchdown of the season. Kevin Blosser hooking up with Caden Munson. A little over a minute gone in this game. It was a quick response for Washington. Phillip Shields on an end around. What we're calling a run for the time being. A 41-yard jet sweep touchdown to make it 7-6. Washington, 3 minutes later, were able to increase their lead 14-6. An Alan Casey 8-yard touchdown run. And then increase their lead even further on a wide open touchdown grab by Avery Brown. That made it 21-6. With 52 seconds left to play in the first half, Hedgesville, ever aggressive, got the football back, and via a number of penalties committed by Washington, were able to get within striking distance, and once again, Blosser was able to find Munson, this time from 26 yards out, to make it 21-13. Huge caveat here before I read you the stats, folks. It's the first time in over a year that I've kept high school football stats, so I'm going to assume that these are not the most accurate stats that are going to come out of this game. But I can say with confidence that both quarterbacks are over 100 yards passing. I have Powell for 125 yards and Blosser for 186, his favorite target. Has been Munson, of course, those two touchdowns for 139 yards. It's been Avery Brown, the popular target of Powell, 119 yards receiving for him on three catches in this game. Alan Casey, the leading rusher in the game so far, 74 yards on 10 carries. We've really seen Hedgesville struggle to run the football. Hill is the only guy with positive rushing yardage for them, 14 yards on eight carries. Let's check a couple of scores from around the state of West Virginia before we take our second break and hear from Mountaineer head football coach Rich Rodriguez. Again, our game, Washington 21, Hedgesville 13. It is in, or at the half, I should say. George Washington leads Hurricane 35-0. That game's in the second quarter. Of course, Loudoun Valley beat Musselman back on Thursday night, 36-7. Morgantown currently up on a game that you can watch on Metro News Television over Jefferson at the half at Pony Lewis Field, 21-0. Parkersburg South has just scored. Man, this is a heck of a shootout in the second quarter against University. Hold on to your seat for this one, folks. 76 combined points, and the game's still in the first half. Parkersburg South has just scored, but they trail University 41-35. Wow. Kyle Wiggs on the call from that game. I'll have to call him afterwards. It sounds like it's going to be a heck of a shootout. North Marion in Class AAA is currently leading Preston 7-6. Oak Hill and Riverside are scoreless. That game

0: games in the second quarter. Spring Mills maintains their lead against Wheeling Park. They jumped out to a 14-0 lead. The Wheeling Park Patriots have scored, though, in that game. It is 14-8, and that game is at the half. You may be wondering about that Martinsburg-Bridgeport game. I know that people all around the state have at least a partial eyeball on that one. It is Martinsburg 21, Bridgeport 14. Bridgeport scored first in that game, excuse me. It was 7-0 Bridgeport at one point. Martinsburg tied it. Bridgeport took the lead back at 14-7. Martinsburg tied it on a Brian Dick 15-yard touchdown pass to Boston Todd with about a minute and a half to play in the first quarter. And then Martinsburg, is the most recent update I got, was about 40 minutes ago from Greg Carey, had scored as there was some trickeration on fourth and goal from the 28 as Boston Todd threw a touchdown pass to Christian Irvin. And the video is pretty wild. You can find it, Greg Carey. It's gcarey938 on Twitter. And, of course, he might have that video posted a little bit later on tonight at wvmetronews.com. So it is 21-14, Martinsburg over Bridgeport. And it looks like that game has gone to the half. South Charleston beating Chapmanville for 35-7. Former Panhandle News Network employee Daniel Woods will have a video recap of that game. Quad A Woodrow Wilson, who beat Washington a week ago, they're up on Greenbrier East 20-7. Another game that you can find on Metro News TV. Herbert Hoover up 21-12 on Winfield. That game is at the half. We'll check in with Class AA. The Metro News Class AA game of the week is Class AAA Princeton taking on AA Bluefield, and Bluefield leads Princeton 14-13. That game is in the second quarter. And let's check in on our Class Single-A game of the week. It's Pendleton County against East Hardy, so an Eastern Panhandle adjacent affair that Pendleton County currently leads 12-7. You can find the complete scoreboard at wvmetronews.com. And a reminder, Metro News High School game night with Fred Persinger and Dave Jeklin will directly follow our game, and they'll take you all the way until midnight tonight. Got to break the take. When we come back, we'll hear from Mountaineer head football coach Rich Rodriguez. A reminder, as always, though, our high school football coverage is presented by Angelo's Brick Oven Pizza, CMA's Martinsburg Dealership, Shenandoah Air Conditioning and Heating, Brown Funeral Home, Frederick County, Virginia Parks and Recreation, Tim Brocondo of Winchester, Skinner Accident and Injury Lawyers. We'll return to our CMA of Martinsburg broadcast booth coming up in just a couple of moments on the Panhandle News Network, WEPM Martinsburg, and WCSD Berkeley Springs.
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8: At the half from our CMA broadcast booth, it is Washington 21, Hedgesville 13. Want to turn our attention to a college football Saturday. First, a reminder that the Shepherd University Rams will have their first game of the season against a ranked opponent in Frostburg State. You can hear coverage of that game over on 95.9 The Big Dog. We're on the air at 12:30, 1 o'clock kickoff. Though, for those of you that want to keep the dial here on the Panhandle News Network, you'll hear West Virginia University football as the Mountaineers begin the series, or the season, I should say, against the Chanticleers of Coastal Carolina. Let's hear from Mountaineer head football coach Rich Rodriguez and get his thoughts going into this matchup.
9: You said there are a lot of oars on there. As a coach, is that good? You got guys that you think can play and multiple guys, or bad that you think?
10: That's a good question. You hope it's – I think mostly for us, it's in a good way. If you have an oar because you're not sure either one of them are ready to do that, that makes it a little bit not so good. But I think most of our oars, and probably all of them, are because we feel good about, you know, multiple guys at those positions. I think we're a deeper team for sure than we were a year ago. And if they're the right guys, which I think I was saying on a call earlier today that, you know, we'll have experience coming back, not just next year, for the next couple of years, because we don't have as many seniors. So that's, you know, we'll always be a big developmental program. And I think we have the right guys and we'll keep adding to them next year. But to having this 2 years in a row, this many turnover, do this much turnover in your roster is kind of crazy, and nobody wants to go through that again. But I like our team and the way they've worked, and I think they're ready to play a game.
9: Any run-ins with Ryan Beard or ties to their staff through the?
10: No, not really. I mean, I went against Coach Petrino, know him a little bit, and so obviously that, you know, their family and what they've done and their his history and with his son and son-in-law there. So you could get a little bit of an idea of maybe what they've done in the past. But at the first game is, you know, you'll find out early in the first quarter or so exactly how their attack is going to be on both sides.
9: Rich, you said a couple times this offseason the team is going to be really fun to watch. What do you kind of mean by that? Is it more explosive?
10: Yeah, I think that there's guys that have experience, so you think that they're going to be guys that's going to carry over. I think we've got exciting skill players on offense. You know, we have some explosive guys on defense. I think our overall team speed is a little higher on both sides of the ball as well. And I think they'll really play hard. I think, you know, again, we'll learn a lot in the first game, probably more than any game we play, simply because there's so many new guys playing. But I think they've earned the right to play a game and have some fun on Saturday. So today's practice, tomorrow's practice, Thursday's easy, Friday's a walkthrough, and a Saturday we wake up in a great atmosphere and let them have some fun.
9: Would you talk about finding enough guys to win with, you know, all throughout the offseason? How close did you get to your target number?
10: Oh, ask me that, you know, 4 o'clock on Saturday, you know. But I don't want to put all that on one game.

0: I'd like to have a 3-week camp, but we only had a 2-week camp. But, you know, our guys have been around all summer. We had a handful of guys that joined us in the summer, but most of these guys have been here since January. So we've worked a long time together, and as I said, the staff is anxious for our players to have some fun.
1: Coach, how do you judge kind of the intangibles going into week one game in terms of their mental fortitude and things? It's going to obviously be a big atmosphere, Pat White, etc. How can you judge if someone's ready for that? And then will you be able to even judge during a game that someone's not ready and you got to switch it up? Yeah,
0: I think the only way to do it is, and again, my experience as a head coach is that you try to put some under pressure in practice, have a certain kind of practice intensity, particularly on Tuesdays and Wednesdays, that our guys have to focus so the game becomes, I don't want to say easy, but easier because of that. And that's when all, you know, guys have been to our practices. It's no joke. I mean, we don't go long, but when we go, we go. And there's a certain level of intensity and focus and concentration that everybody in the program has to be at when we practice. And I'm the same way. When practice is going on, I don't know what's going on in the outside world. You know, all of our focus is on that very next play or rep, whatever we're doing at practice. And so that's always helped throughout the years, that knowing our guys are going to, you know, be under that, I don't want to say pressure, but that kind of intensity in practice, and it should carry over to the game.
2: I know you brought in a lot of experience to a lot of offensive linemen, and we're looking for that. But everything, and you're high on them, I mean, but everything that I've ever learned was that it takes a couple of years for a line to mesh and to get there. How are you going to jump ahead?
0: Yeah, you got to accelerate the process. And Coach Trickett has done this for a long time, but nobody has done it in this day and age of college athletics, when there's so much turnover all the time. And so even though a lot of these guys have played together, you know, that's the one unit that all five guys got to be on the same page all the time. And Coach Trickett does a great job with them. You know, a couple guys that have played in the system, guys coming from last year and Nick and Landon, but also Bubba Grayson and Cam Griffith, that's helped because they've been in games in our system before. But it is. I think we'll be a lot better football team, you know, in 5 weeks than we are in this week. But I think that's always should be the case. You know, and the more your guys play together, if you stay healthy, that's a big key. If you stay healthy, you'll continue to grow and get better. But we didn't want to, you know, we had to accelerate the process, Bob. We had to get them all ready for this weekend, and we got three more practices to get it going with those guys. But I think they'll be ready to play a game.
3: Typically, how fluid is your plan from Tuesday to Fridays on an opener? Does it fluctuate much?
0: It we try not to, because inevitably there'll be plays that we run in a game that maybe we didn't practice for a week or two, simply because this is how they're playing us and this is the answer to what they're doing. But you have enough of a master plan and enough of a menu that you should be able to have answers to what they're doing. But you'll find out a lot in the first couple series, because you don't really know for sure, and they don't know for sure what we're going to do either. So, you know, in the first game, you find out a lot of stuff, and you guys you can't panic. You got to relax and say, listen, everything is going to be okay. And it's just 11 guys. It's checkers, not chess. So we try not to overload our guys with too much stuff, whether it's this week in practice or during game day. But inevitably, you got to have answers to certain problems that they'll give you.
4: I'm Chuck Horst, your delegate for the 95th District. 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Now I'm defending your Fourth Amendment rights against mass surveillance like flock cameras and warrantless searches of your private property. We also secured over $1 billion in historic tax cuts to keep your money in your pocket. I'm Chuck Horst, and I will always fight for liberty.
5: Paid for by the committee to elect Charles Horst.
6: Just in time for the start of the third quarter here in Hedgesville, it'll be the Washington Patriots receiving this second half kick that's going to be sent high into the sky by Sean Winfield and will be fielded by Washington. This is Phillip Shields at the 20-yard line, who makes the first man miss, has a block out to the numbers up to the 30, 35, 40, and he cuts back to the 44 before he's finally taken down. Good field position to begin this second half for Washington. All right, some housekeeping as we begin the second half. We had some questions about whether or not a Hedgesville player was ejected, and the answer there is yes. It appears that after two personal foul penalties, Cam Webb was ejected, and he's not going to play here in this second half. He is in street clothes on this near sideline. Washington, meanwhile, you

had some concern for the health of their quarterback, Neil Powell Jr., who was hit late in the first half, had the wind knocked out of him. He came out and warmed up like normal with his teammates, and he is going to take this first snap of the second half out of a shotgun look. Single receiver right, three receivers left. Washington up 21-13 as they take over first and 10, and we'll call it the 45-yard line. Hand off to Casey to the 50, has the first down yardage across the 45, and down to about the 44-yard line. 85 yards rushing on 11 carries now in this game for Casey. Again, that's unofficial. Washington with much more success running the football with Hedgesville, but Hedgesville with Blosser has nearly thrown the ball for 200 yards. Still trips to the wide side left, single receiver right. Snap back to Powell, hand off to Casey once again. He jitterbugs up the middle. He tries to push forward, and he does pop out the other side to that big pile of bodies up to the 39-yard line where he's taken down for a gain of five. Shifty, low center of gravity. Casey always difficult to bring down, dealt with an injury that cost him most of last season. And unfortunately, speaking of injuries, we've got an injured Eagle down on the ground. As we have, it looks like one of their defensive backs down at around the 37-yard line. Coach Farmer quick to the scene with a bottle of water and the training staff as well, as it looks like they're assessing a lower body injury. Hopefully just our second cramp of the night, but we'll have to wait and see and try to identify this player in just a moment. So it's second down and five from the 39-yard line. Washington already into Hedgesville territory, and we're a little over 40 seconds into our third quarter. 21-13 our score. Hedgesville scored first, then 21 points by Washington, and the Eagles scored a very late touchdown in the first half, both receiving touchdowns in the first half by Munson, the two times that the Eagles were able to get on the scoreboard. Washington has done damage via the ground with Phillip Shields on an end-around jet sweep, also an 8-yard touchdown carry by Casey. And then you had that late touchdown reception by Avery Brown as well. It's second down and five. Ball's at the 39-yard line again, right hash, and we're still attending to this injured Hedgesville player. He's down on his backside as both teams remain huddled up on their respective sidelines. Action going on around the state. Again, a multitude of games you can watch on the Metro News television app. Jefferson against Morgantown, Bridgeport, and their game against Martinsburg. That one really sounds like it's a thriller. Bridgeport, by the way, scored to begin the second half to tie the game up at 21. The injured Hedgesville player has just come up to his feet, by the way. That's Caleb Wood, and he's got a bit of an awkward wide gait as he kind of hobbles off the fields. And it looks like we'll need a new defensive back on the field for the Eagles of Hedgesville. Somebody on the Hedgesville sideline just handed what I hope is a jar of pickle juice to Wood to drink on the sideline. So I think that gives us a hint as he's dealing with a cramp. He's trying to stretch out on this near sideline. Meanwhile, another handoff to Casey, who goes rumbling up the middle. And he gets up to the 33-yard line. That's going to be a gain of six and a first down. Again, I hope that's pickle juice because it's a jar of something green. And as Wood continues to get attended to on this near sideline. First and 10 now for Washington up Hedgesville 33. Twin receivers to either side. Oh, it's a bobbled snap. That's deflected straight up into the air to Powell, and then he's going to be crunched in the backfield. That play doomed from the start, and Powell's taking a beating in this game. He's brought down by Caleb McDonald. And that'll be a loss of seven on the play. Second down and 17. Washington will split a single receiver out to the wide side right. That's Avery Brown as a touchdown grab. Three receivers to the left side. In the middle of those three is Phillip Shields, who has that end-around TD. Snap back to Powell, wants to bootleg out to his left. Powell pump fakes a couple of times, lets it go. The pass is caught at the 30. Jitterbugging up to the 25 before he's pushed out of bounds is Maximus Gustins for his second reception. And he got all the way across the 25 and down to the 24.
That's a gain of 16. It's going to bring up third down and a yard. Powell doing a great job extending that play and keeping his eyes downfield to make the throw. So third down and a yard from the Hedgesville 24-yard line. Casey to the left of the quarterback. On third and one, Powell wants it himself. He runs up the middle and should have first down yardage. Comes at a cost. He's hit again up high before he goes down to the turf. And that was Jackson on the tackle, along with Liam Foote. Needed a yard, and Powell got two. So first and 10 up to the 23. Twin receivers to either side of the formation. Powell operating out of the gun. Casey down to his right. Six defenders in the box for Hedgesville. First and 10. Hand off Casey. Patiently waiting in the backfield, and they're able to shoot the gap and bring him down with Caleb McDonald. So a gain of just a yard. It looked like Le'Veon Bell, and it looked like the patience was going to pay off for Casey, but we saw McDonald just jut around his blocker and bring down the ball carrier, and we have a injured Washington player now down on a knee, and the training staff will come out to attend to him. That's Braden Keith. He's not putting a lot of weight on that right leg. It looks like he also might be dealing with a cramp. An incredibly humid day, an incredibly humid week in the Eastern Panhandle. In fact, on this near sideline, you have a Hedgesville lineman and Liam Foote getting his left leg stretched out. He might be cramping as well. Second down and nine. Ball's at the 22-yard line. 9 minutes, 19 seconds left to play here, third quarter. And an eight-point lead for the Washington Patriots here on the road. They have the football. Three receivers right, single receiver left. Press coverage applied by Hedgesville's Kobe Prather on that single receiver. That's Zanella. Powell takes the snap, wants to call his own number again, bounces this play out to the outside, but he's still in the backfield. He's going to be swarmed and tackled. Great pressure again by Caleb McDonald. He's arguably been Hedgesville's best defender in this game. Powell is knocked back for a loss of a yard, so it's going to bring up third down and 10. And a crucial third down for this Washington Patriot offense. 8:30 left to play, third quarter. They'll split out Brown as a single receiver to the short side right, three receivers left. Snap back to Powell. He's going to throw it to the running back, Titus, who came into the game, and Titus dropped the ball. We have a flag thrown. They set up the screen for Cody Titus, and he dropped the football. But we do have a flag thrown from the second level somewhere in that Hedgesville defense. And the officials picked up one flag. We still have another flag down at the 21-yard line. That official, is he going to pick his flag up as well? I think he might. So fourth down from the 23-yard line. And Powell has been sent back out onto the field. It's not their kicker, Sam McClanahan, so it looks as though the Patriots want to go for it here. Three receivers right. Single receiver left, that's Zanella. And Casey's back into the game at running back. Snap back to Powell. Rolls out right with time in the pocket. Sets his feet. Fires into the end zone in double coverage. This ball is up, and it's going to be dropped by Hedgesville. It was underthrown by Powell. You had two Hedgesville defenders in the end zone that nearly had a chance at the interception, and honestly, it's for the best that they didn't catch it. A touchback would have put the ball at the 20. Instead, they're going to get the ball at the 23. So 8:08 left to play here, third quarter. Hedgesville back on offense, and they're down 8 points. They're on their home field. So Blosser and company will take over. Hill in the backfield, twin receivers to either side of the formation. Looking to see where Munson is. I believe that's him slot left. He's got two touchdown grabs today. Man in motion from right to left is Wood. They fake the sweep to him and hand it off to Hill. Hill gets across the 25 and up to about the

0: 29-yard line. So call it a gain of six. And if it is a gain of six, that's the longest run of the game for Hill. Now 20 yards on nine carries, unofficially. And it brings up second down and four. Two receivers left, single receiver right. Looks like they have a tight end tight to the formation right side, New Hedgesville. Snap back. It's over the head of Blosser. He picks it up. He rolls to his right. He chucks it towards its own sideline. Was he outside the tackle box or not? I also think he just drilled a cheerleader, unless Coach Farmer was able to run back and knock that ball away. The officials are having a conversation as to whether or not that should be grounding. He was within the hash marks, but was he still inside the tackle box or had he run back far enough? There was no one in the vicinity. He rolled out right and chucked it into the Hedgesville bench. So a question as to whether or not we're going to get intentional grounding here. If not, it's going to be third down and four. And they're going to call intentional grounding against Hedgesville. I didn't see a receiver in the area. I will say there's some Hedgesville coaches in the press box with me, and it sounds like they said there was. Obviously not the most partial opinion, but an opinion nonetheless. And again, I mean, he was inside the hash marks, but he was a good 10 yards behind the line of scrimmage. And forgive me, I don't know the rules specifically of the high school tackle box. I know there's limits to how far back you can escape to get out of the tackle box in some levels of football, but not necessarily for high school. All right, they've moved the ball back 5 yards. It's now second down and nine. Shouldn't that be a loss of down as well? The down marker says second down and nine. Quick hitter, Blosser throws middle of the field. The pass is caught. That's Keith. And Keith has close to first down yardage. Once they spot this football, I think they're going to give it to him. And they will. Another good throw of the ball by Blosser. And with it, the second catch of the game by Keith. So first and 10 of the 33, twin receivers to either side. 7 minutes left to play here in our third quarter. Snap back. Blosser wants to throw again. Sidearm throws it over the middle of the field. The pass is caught. This is Wood. He breaks a tackle. Woods trying to fight for first down yardage, and he's got it. That's grown man strength by Caleb Wood. Moves the ball all the way to the 48-yard line. 13 yards on that reception. And Blosser, and again, this is unofficial, now over 100 yards, or 200 yards, I should say, by my math. Unofficially 208 yards on 10 of 16 passing. High snap to Blosser, hands it off to Hill. Great cut at the line of scrimmage, but he's going to be tackled from behind. You see him smack his right arm off the turf in frustration as he's tackled by Malik Bratton. Because he knows if he had not gotten caught from behind, he might have had a chance at an explosive run there. That was an excellent cutback at the line of scrimmage. Absolutely froze the lineman in front of him. The problem was the lineman behind him, and Bratton was able to bring him down. Three receivers to the left side of the formation. Single receiver right for Hedgesville. Have an official's time. Hedgesville had sent Jackson Kiesecker into the game. For Hill, yeah, he is going to go out there. Looks like we might have had an equipment issue with one of Washington's players on that defensive line. And we're going to see Hedgesville take their first snap from an empty backfield. Hill's off the field. You've got five receivers out there. Trips left, twins right. Snap back to Blosser on second and nine from the 49-yard line. Rolling out right. He's going to fire on the run. And the pass is caught. It's a first down and a vicious tackle to bring Kiesecker to the ground, but no flag is thrown. 14-yard gain. Big physical tackle by Jaquel Watkins at the end of that play. And another nice throw of the pigskin by Blosser. And now we're going to see them go a little up-tempo. They've brought Hill back into the game. And they'll hand it off to him. Running left, he cuts back to the right to the 35 and pushes forward up to about the 32-yard line before he's tripped up by Titus. And a 6-yard gain by Hill. He's starting to come alive here in the second half, and that's really going to aid this Hedgesville passing attack if they can add a little bit more balance to it. We're down to about 5 minutes, now exactly 5 minutes to play in the third quarter. Hedgesville with the football, down eight. Second down and four from the 32-yard line of Washington. To give to Hill. He's got first down yardage. He's across the 25, but he fumbled the football. It's loose at the 28. Washington was the first to get near it, and we'll see if the Patriots recovered it or not. We've got an injured Hedgesville player down, and he might be the guy holding the football. That's Munson, and I think he put his body on the line to land on it. Hedgesville did recover the fumble. Hill put it on the deck, and it looked to me that a Washington player was the first to get near it, but it's Munson that comes up with it. And they're going to give Hill first down yardage on that run. So first and 10 up to the 28-yard line. Three receivers right, single receiver left. And we'll see Blosser go to work once again. He's got a new running back there. He throws over the middle of the field. The ball is bobbled and dropped. It wasn't the cleanest spiral out of Blosser's hands, but Keefe, it still hit him in the hands. He wasn't able to make the catch. By the way, that was Caden Butts in the backfield for that last play, as they've spelled their starting running back, Braden Hill. And we'll see if they do that for this next play. It looks like they are going to keep Butts out there in the backfield. Three receivers right, single receiver left, ball at the left hash, second down and 10 from the 28-yard line. Hedgesville trailing by eight here in the third quarter, about 4.5 minutes left to play. Snap back Blosser, bootlegs to his right again, fires on the run, and the pass is dropped again. Dropped at the 15-yard line. It was going to be a tough grab by the receiver to make the catch and stay in bounds, and was really not able to do either. That was intended for Wood, but it falls incomplete. So it brings up third down and 10. They're going to take the running back off in Butts, and they're going to bring an extra receiver out there. Play clock down to 10 seconds. You're going to have one receiver to the left side of the formation and four receivers to the wide side right. Snap back to Blosser on third and 10. Steps up in the pocket. He's trying to avoid the rush. They're going to wrap him up and bring him down. He crossed the line of scrimmage at the last second, trying to run for his life. Malik Bratton brings him down for a gain of two. But Washington will absolutely take that. It's going to bring up fourth down and eight, and I think Hedgesville's going to send the field goal unit out there. Tremendous confidence shown in special teams by head coach Isaiah Farmer. They've missed from 41 yards in this game. Sean Whitfield is going to go out and attempt a 43-yarder now. The last field goal attempt, long field goal attempt, was nearly blocked by Washington. Statler is the holder. Here's the snap. Here's the kick. It does not have the distance. It lands about 2 yards deep into the end zone. So the ball goes over on downs. 3:37 left to play here in the third quarter. 21-13, our score. High school football on the Panhandle News Network, presented by Angelo's Brick Oven Pizza, by CMA's Martinsburg Dealers, as we're coming to you live from our CMA broadcast booth, and Shenandoah Air Conditioning and Heating, delivering championship-level comfort all season long. Back onto the field come the Patriots. Up 8, 3:37 left third quarter. Neil Powell Jr. still in at quarterback, took that hit late in the first half, but showing no ill signs. They'll hand the ball off to Casey, running right side on first down. He's going to be tripped up at about the 29-yard line, pick up three.
1: Now on Casey Barker, stop made by number 10, Caleb McDonald for the Eagles.
0: And Casey, I have again unofficially, crossing the 100-yard threshold. In fact, he's got exactly 100 yards on 15 carries. Single receiver right, twin receivers left. Rare time in this game we've seen Washington use a tight end. They have one lined up as a wing back to the right. They hand it off to Casey running up the middle. He stiff arms the man, puts his shoulder down, and burrows forward for first down yardage. Ran that one from the 29 all the way to the 39. It's a 10-yard gain. Again, we talked earlier about how happy this Washington program was to get a healthy Allen Casey back. They move the chains and keep the clock churning. 2:50 left to play here in our third quarter. And an 8-point lead for Washington, who possesses the football at their own 39-yard line. That tight end remains on the field to the right side of the formation. Jonathan Mitchell. Single receiver right, twin receivers left. Snap back to Powell, wants to throw with time in the pocket. Though now it collapses, he steps up and he wants to scamper. There's no spy. He might have close to first down yardage. He's wrestled down at the 49-yard line. Hedgesville was able to get there with Aiden Morris. We'll see where they spot the ball. One of the best runs of the night we've seen for Powell, and they will say that's enough for first down yardage. And Coach Terry Ray has highlighted Powell's dual threat ability. He mentioned that as well in an offense that they expect to run the football a lot. Powell knew that he was going to have to be a big part of that. We have another injured Hedgesville player down. It looks like it might be another cramp from the second level. I'll tell you what, we'll step aside for 30 seconds. 2:20 left to play here in our third quarter. 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
0: On first and 10, we were about to describe a four-yard gain to the right by Alan Casey, but the official has other plans. A flag has been thrown, a hold is called against Washington, and they'll back the Patriots up a couple of yards. The injured player for Washington, I'm sorry, for Hedgesville, forgive me, Caleb Wood, and he's dealing with a cramp. It looks like potentially on the inner thigh or maybe a strained muscle. It's a similar area that he was trying to work out earlier when he left the game. As he's now laying on this near sideline, getting a lot of fluids into him. We just had another flag thrown that I believe was a sideline warning against Washington. So they marked off the penalty yardage back to the 39-yard line. So it's going to be first and 20 back to the Hedgesville 39. And there was a flag thrown, but I think it's just going to be a sideline warning. And that should be against Washington, like I mentioned. So it's going to be first and 20. Twin receivers will be split out to the left and a single receiver right. They'll keep that tight end on the field. And Powell will operate out of the gun. Takes the snap. We'll hand it off to Casey. Casey cuts back at the line of scrimmage to the 45-50. He tried to hurdle a man, and he's taken down. He tried to leap over Hedgesville's Garrett Zollinger, who was somewhat laying on the ground, and Zollinger reached up with his arm and knocked him out of the air. But still a very good run to get back that penalty yardage and more. It's a gain of 13 for Casey, who's well over 100 yards in this game. Second down and 7 from the 48-yard line now for the Washington offense. Up 8, 90 seconds left, third quarter. Snap back Powell, give to Casey. Casey sheds free of another tackler and then is able to fall forward to the 45. That's a gain of 3. It'll bring up third down and 5. And now we got a whistle and an injured Washington player down, and that's Alan Casey. This also looks like a cramp with 73 seconds left to play here in our third quarter. 21-13 is our score. High school football on the Panhandle News Network, also presented by Brown Funeral Home, by Frederick County, Virginia Parks and Recreation, by Tim Brocondo of Winchester, and by Skinner Accident and Injury Lawyers.

0: Third down and full. So Casey off the field. It's Titus that's come into the game. We've not seen Mack at any point. He had a good game week one against Woodrow. I believe he left that game injured. Here's a direct snap to Phillip Shields as a Wildcat quarterback, and he's got the first down.
1: Snap number three, Phillip Shields.
0: 6 yards gained by Shields. And again, there's going to be a point of contention as to whether or not that touchdown he scored in the first half was a pass or a run. I'm calling it a run for now, that 41-yard scamper. Hedgesville had a player that had to leave the field after the end of that play that was injured. Looks like he took a shot to the midsection. That was Preston Wiles. First and 10 for Washington, now up to the Hedgesville 39-yard line. Snap back to Shields, the Wildcat quarterback again. He runs out to his right. He's going to be tripped up, I believe, in the backfield. Yes, that's going to be a tackle for Aiden Morris. He's had a nice game defensively. It'll be a loss of a yard. And it potentially will be the final play of the third quarter. We're down to 15 seconds on the game clock. Play clock's 23 seconds, so it's not a factor. Although it does look like Washington wants to run one more play here in this quarter. Second down and 11 from the 40-yard line. Tight end left, twin receivers left, single receiver right, and now they've changed their mind. They're going to take this one into the fourth and final quarter. 21-13 our score, Washington's football and Washington's lead, and we still have some business to be decided on the other side of this break. 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
0: Second down and 11 for Washington at the Hedgesville 40-yard line as we begin the fourth and final quarter. The Patriots with the football and leading by 8, 21-13. Snap back to the junior quarterback, Neil Powell Jr. He's thinking end zone here. He launches it down the field, adjusting to make the catch inside the 15-yard line. Is the Washington receiver. Hedgesville popped out of the play with the football, but I think they're going to call this a Washington catch. And they should. Down at the 14-yard line, it looks like that was Wyatt Meadows that adjusted to make the play on the ball and caught it at the 14. 25-yard gain.
1: Pass complete.
0: As Powell is over 100 yards passing in this game.
1: Flag on the play.
0: And we do have a late flag. Give you some score updates here in a moment. Washington's going to have the ball inside the red zone here, depending on the outcome of this flag. Can tell you that Martinsburg has scored. They lead Bridgeport with 3:43 left to play in the third quarter. Brian Dick hooking up with Kevin Myers for a 45-yard touchdown pass on third and 37. So a crazy, crazy game in Bridgeport. I can also tell you that Spring Mills and Wheeling Park are playing a thriller. Up at the island, it is 27-21 Spring Mills in the fourth. Jefferson is going to start the season 0-2. They're losing to Morgantown 42-0. That penalty was assessed against Hedgesville. It's a half the distance to the goal penalty, so they're going to call it first and goal for Washington at the 6-yard line. And it looks like Hedgesville is going to take a timeout and talk things over. We'll take it with them for 30 seconds. The 11:48 left to play here, fourth quarter. And Washington's knocking on the door, leading 21-13.

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0: Welcome back. First and goal for the Washington Patriots, leading 21-13 over Hedgesville. 11:48 left to play in our fourth quarter. First and goal from the 8-yard line, we'll call it. Twin receivers to the left side of the formation, single receiver to the wide side right. Powell in the gun, Casey with him. Casey has his number called. He tries to bounce this run out to the left. He gets across the 5. And down to about the 4-yard line before he's going to be brought down by Morris. So call it again a 4 for Casey. Second down and goal from the 4-yard line. Washington looking to go up by 2 scores. Going to see a tight formation here for the Washington Patriots. In fact, they might have gone back to that triple option look. Double wing back, single setback. Man in motion from left to right, that's Shields. It looks like that's who's got the carry, and he runs up the middle and is going to be stuffed at about the 2. And we've seen Washington go to that now on 2 occasions in short yardage situations. Or unsuccessful on 4th down and a give to Titus. And unsuccessful there as well. In fact, they're only going to give him a yard to the 3. They split out Brown wide to the left. Shields in as a wing back to one side, Titus to the other, and Casey the single setback as Powell has gone under center once again. Third and goal. It's a low snap picked up by Powell. He hands off to Casey. Casey plunging forward. They're going to mark him a yard short. At the 1-yard line, he'll go down. And here's the biggest play of the game, folks. Another give for Casey. He's up to 132 yards now. That was his 20th carry of the game. And we'll see whether or not Washington wants to go for it here on 4th and goal from the 1 or kick a field goal. They're going for it, folks. All right, here we go. Biggest play of the game with Washington up a touchdown. Back to this triple option look. Powell goes under center. He's going to push forward himself. Powell towards the goal line. This is going to be a crucial spot. Hedgesville thinks they stopped them. One official is signaling that they did. We're still waiting for the official call, and they say that Hedgesville slammed the door at the 1. They plugged all the gaps, and they stopped Neil Powell Jr. at the 1-yard line. Hedgesville has the football back down a touchdown with 9:48 left to play here at home. Now, this should be a problem, or maybe a problem, I should say, for the Hedgesville offense now having to run plays out of their own end zone, but they're able to hold Washington off the scoreboard and keep it a one-possession game. 9:48 left to play in our fourth quarter. Hedgesville scored first in this game, and 21 scored by Washington before Hedgesville got a late touchdown in the first half. Blosser will take the snap out of the gun in his own end zone. Twin receivers left, single receiver right. They hand it off the hill. He breaks free to the 5, to the 10. He's got daylight to the open field, to the 20, to the 30. It's a foot race. He's going to be chased down from behind at the 40-yard line. That's exactly what Hedgesville needed. You have to give tremendous credit to the Washington defensive player that chased him down. That was Jaquel Watkins. But again, you were worried about Hedgesville out of the gun running these plays out of their own end zone. And they're able to pick up 43 yards on that play to get up to the 44-yard line. And the biggest run of the game by far for Hill. First and 10 at the 44. And now the white hat is coming over to the Hedgesville sideline to say something. I don't see a flag on the play. 9:39 left to play, fourth quarter. Oh, there's the flag. I apologize. It's down at the 38-yard line on the right hash mark. Based on the body language, I'm going to assume this is against Hedgesville. So is it going to be something after the play? Either way, they should be out of the shadow of their own end zone. It's first and 10 at the 44 where the ball is spotted. The official is having a very, very spirited conversation with first-year head coach Isaiah Farmer. Personal foul against Hedgesville. So they're going to move the ball back. They're walking inside the 30. They put it down to the 29. Still, you got the breathing room you needed, but takes some of the wind out of these Eagle sails. 9:39 left to play, fourth quarter. Hedgesville with the football, down 8. Three receivers left, single receiver right. Ball at the right hash at the 29-yard line. Flosser goes to work out of the gun. Trips left, single right. Washington showing pressure. They send 5. Flosser rolls out left. Flosser throws on the run. This ball is caught. It's caught on the near sideline. Running back to the 40. Cutting back at the 35-30. Running into the end zone. This is going to be Caleb Wood. He somersaults into the end zone. And Hedgesville has scored to bring themselves within 2 at home with 9:18 to play in the fourth quarter. What a cutback after the catch. Shades of Isaac Bruce in the Super Bowl. And Caleb Wood has brought Hedgesville within 2. What a game. What a game. Big run after the catch of 60 yards for Wood. Hedgesville is just going to attempt the extra point, so they're not going to try to tie it with a two-point conversion. Sean Whitfield is out to attempt. The snap is good. This kick is up, and the kick is good. Hedgesville is within a single point with 9:18 left to play here in our fourth quarter. A thriller in the Ville. And we got more action on the other side of this break on the Panhandle News Network, WEPM Martinsburg, and WCST Berkeley Springs.
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0: What a game that saw Hedgesville jump out to a 6-0 lead. Washington grabbed control to make it 21-6 with 52 seconds left to play in the half. In the first half, I should correct myself, a Munson 26-yard touchdown reception made it 21-13 at the break. And we were scoreless in the third quarter and scoreless up until the 9:18 mark of this fourth quarter, where Wood, on the receiving end of a 60-plus yard bomb, has just brought Hedgesville within a point. 21-20 is our score. 9:18 left to play here in the football game. Sean Whitfield has the ball on a tee. Washington with a couple of returners deep. This one will be Pooch. Titus watches it take a bounce. He runs over to his right, picks it up at the 25, and runs up to about the 27, maybe the 28-yard line, and that's where Washington will take over. 9 minutes and 10 seconds left to play here, fourth quarter, and a one-point lead for Washington with the football. Seen some thrillers between these two before. You may remember a handful of years ago, this used to be the first game of the season on a Thursday night, Washington against Hedgesville. And I remember it was our first ever Panhandle High School football game of the week. Washington took a 3-score lead into the fourth quarter against the Hedgesville Eagles, led at that time by Jackson Ruest, and they came all the way back to beat them. Well, we got a whistle and a timeout here. Hedgesville has just burned their second of the half. Something wasn't right.

0: their defensive alignment, and they're going to blow this play dead before Washington can snap the football, and we'll step aside for 30 seconds. 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
0: So Hedgesville's down to just one timeout, and they're down by just a point. 9 minutes and 10 seconds left to play here in our fourth quarter. And somehow out of that timeout, Hedgesville had 12 players on the field. They get a late man off. The give is to Casey, and Casey is going to be brought down right at the line of scrimmage. I think that player that went sprinting off, okay, I see. The player that went sprinting off the field for Hedgesville was number 7, Braden Hill. And now they're going to pull Sean Parsons off the field and put Hill back out there. A little bit of confusion, but no harm done. Casey on the carry for no gain. It brings up 2nd and 10. From the 29-yard line, out of the gun, Powell takes the snap to give to Casey again on this counter run. He gets across the 30 and up to about the 32. It's a gain of 3. It's going to bring up 3rd down and long, however. 3rd down and about 7 from the 32-yard line. And it'll take us down to about 8 minutes before this next play is run by Washington. We'll see if they trust Powell to put a ball in the air here. The signal caller has been deadly accurate tonight, but not thrown on many occasions. Twin receivers left, single receiver right. You got a tight end in the formation. Now switches to the left side of the formation. And I think Washington's going to call a timeout because they were all out of sorts. All right, well, we'll take another timeout. Back in 30 seconds, it'll be 3rd down and 7 for this Washington Patriots team, up a point when we return on the Panhandle News Network, WEPM Martinsburg, and WCST Berkeley Springs.
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0: 3rd down and 7 for Washington at the 32-yard line, their own 32-yard line, leading by a point. But the momentum arguably shifting in a Hedgesville direction, especially if they can get a stop here. Out of the gun, Shields goes in motion. It's an awkward snap, and Powell has to fall on it back on the 22. That's a loss of 10, and that's going to force Washington to punt. Just the worst time for that to happen for the Patriots. Hedgesville is going to get the football back down a point. Caden Munson will be back deep to receive. Neil Powell is the punter for Washington, and obviously the Eagles are going to try to come after this one too. Powell standing at his own 10-yard line with 7:10 left to play in the game. The snap goes between his legs. He has to fall on it inside the 5-yard line. Hedgesville will get the ball back, first and goal. That ball was one hop to Powell and went between his legs, and he turned around and fell on it. I think they're going to spot it at the 5. It doesn't matter. It's first and goal for the Eagles, down a point. And this place is about to explode. Could not have asked for better field position. They sent pressure to block that punt. It was a poor snap, and Powell had to fall on it at the 5. 7:06 left to play, fourth quarter. Hedgesville looking to take their first lead. Sits about the 8-minute mark of the first quarter. Power pistol set. They've brought a fullback into the game. Single receivers to either side. Tight end left as well. Hill behind the quarterback, Blosser. They'll hand it off to Hill running left side. He cuts between the tackles. He's going to be brought down at the line of scrimmage. They might give him a yard on that play.
4: Hill, the ball carrier. Tackle made by the 54.
0: Officials time. Looks like we might have an injured player down for Washington. We do. That stops the clock with 6:57 left. Looks like yet another cramp. As that is Matthew Gordillo, one of the captains for Washington in this game. That is down on his backside, and it stops play for just a moment. What a game this has been. It was 6-0 Hedgesville, then 21-6 Washington. And Hedgesville has come back to score a couple of touchdowns to get within a point. 6:57 left to play here in quarter number four, and a thriller. Elsewhere, Morgantown, that game has gone final against Jefferson. The Cougars will start the season 0-2. Morgantown beats them 42-0. Spring Mills has extended their lead over Wheeling Park. They lead 39-21, so it looks like the Cardinals are going to start the season 2-0. That game is in the fourth quarter. Also in the fourth quarter, Martinsburg still leading against Bridgeport 28-21, forgive me. Of course, all these games will be broken down after our broadcast on Metro News Game Night. All right, we've got twin receivers left. Tight end lined up as a wing back to the left. That's Caden Butts. Fullback to the left of the quarterback, Powell. And Hill behind him in the power pistol. 6:50 left to play here, fourth quarter. They're going to toss it to Hill. No, they won't. A flag is thrown. False start called against Hedgesville.
4: Flag thrown for a false start.
0: So that's going to back them up to about the 9. Well, they move it all the way back to the 10. I think they will. All right, second and goal from the 10. 6:49 left to play here in this fourth quarter, and a golden opportunity for Hedgesville. They'll keep the same personnel out there and the same formation. Twin receivers left. Tight end left. Fullback to the left of the quarterback, and Hill behind him in the power pistol. 6:35 left to play, fourth quarter. Hedgesville down a point. They'll change the play at the line of scrimmage. Blosser peering over his shoulder back to the sideline with 5 seconds on the play clock. Snap back to him, and a flag is thrown. Another false start.
4: Flag thrown.
0: It was first and goal at the 5. Now it's second and goal at the 15. And I think they're going to get out of this jumbo set. They've sent Munson back onto the field. They're going to take the fullback off. Second and 15. 6:15 left to play here, fourth quarter. Hedgesville will have twin receivers to either side. Still Hill in the backfield. Blosser checks the armband off his left wrist. Puts the mouthpiece in his mouth. Play clock down to 5 seconds. Blosser claps his hands, receives the football. Unbelievable. Flag thrown. This time it's going to be encroachment against Washington. At times, neither team is acting like they want to win this game. At times, both teams have had some incredibly heroic moments tonight as well. Second and goal from the 10. So what is that, 4 penalties since we started? First and goal from the 5, 3 against Hedgesville and 1 against Washington. Second and goal from the 10, 5:50 left to play in the fourth quarter clock. Snap back to Blosser. Blosser lets it go. The ball is going to be caught by Keefe. He's short of the goal line. He's going to be brought down around the 3. Braden Keefe, though, gets Hedgesville even closer to the end zone. They're going to mark him down at the 3-yard line. And that's the third grab of the night for Keith. Third and goal from the 3. Clock churning. 5 minutes and 15 seconds left here in the fourth. Hedgesville's taking a long time to get these plays in. They just now come to the line of scrimmage with 12 seconds on the play clock. Twin receivers to either side. Blosser operating out of the gun. Hill to his right. Snap back to Blosser. The hand to Hill. He lost the football. It's fumbled at the 5. Washington thinks they have it. And the official points that way. Hedgesville had it first and goal at the 5, and they fumble at the 5. That is brutal. It's recovered by the Patriots. I believe it was Malik Bratton that came up with the loose change. Washington holds strong and forces a fumble at the 5. They've got it back, up a point. 4:59 left to play here in the fourth quarter.
4: After the fumble, Washington football.
0: What a weird script to this game. Three receivers split out to the wide side left, single receiver right. Powell and Casey in the backfield. The quarterback, Powell, takes the snap, hands it off to Casey, running up the middle. He stiff-arms a man to the 10, tries to keep his footing, and he's going to be brought down right at the 10-yard line. And a 5-yard gain for the leading rusher in this game. That's the 23rd carry, and unofficially 140 yards tonight for Casey and a touchdown. Problem now for Hedgesville is they have just one timeout. So Washington's a couple of first downs away from ending this thing. Clock's rolling. About 4:25 left. Washington can take it down to about 4:05 before they run this next play. They're up a point. They're deep in their own territory, though, at the 10-yard line on second down and 6. Three receivers to the left side of the formation, single receiver right. Snap back to Powell. He hands it off to Casey. Casey avoids one in the backfield. Stiff arms a man. This is coming back on a hold. Casey's got the near sideline and scampers out of bounds at the 30, but this one's coming back on a hold. It looks like it was Garrett Zollinger of Hedgesville that was trying to set the edge that was interfered with, and this should be a half the distance to the goal penalty. So we should be looking at about 2nd and 11. And it stops the clock, 4:03 left. Four minutes and 3 seconds left, 21-20 Washington. They've spotted the ball down at the 5. The first down marker is the 16. So second down and 11. Twin receivers to either side. Casey to the left of Powell in the backfield. Man in motion. They'll hand it off to Casey. Casey running right side. Gets across the 5 and up to about the 8-yard line. So it's going to be 3rd and long.
4: Brought down by number 2, Ryder Jackson.
0: Ryder Jackson there to make the tackle. We'll call it 3rd down and 8. From the 8-yard line, they need the 16. Will Washington throw the football here? As the clock churns, they can snap the ball with about 3 minutes left on the game clock. Will they throw the ball here on 3rd down, or will they play conservatively, hand it off to Casey, and potentially risk punting the ball back to Hedgesville? Three receivers left, single receiver right. Play clock's down to 3. It's down to 2. It's down to 1. Snap back to Powell. He bobbles it. Picks it up in the end zone. Rolls out to his left. Pump fakes. Fires. The pass is caught at the 12-yard line. Cutting up to the 15. And picking up the first down yardage is the Washington receiver. What a wacky play once again. That pass completed. And enough for a first down for Washington. And a great run after the catch by Maximus Gustins, who's been huge in a couple of moments in this game, and now we've got an injured player to deal with. It looks like we have an injured Hedgesville Eagle down there. That ball was snapped and bobbled by Powell. It rolled back into the end zone. He picked it up, rolled out left, pump faked, fired it to Gustins, who then was able to jitterbug after the catch and pick up a first down. That's the play of the game for Powell if Washington hangs on to win tonight. The improvisation there by the quarterback was sensational. All right, so here's the deal. 2:52 left. Hedgesville can only stop the clock once. They have one timeout. They trail by a point. It is 1st and 10 Washington at the 18-yard line. I believe a

0: officially. The clock will resume. First and 10 up to the 32. Hedgesville, for the time being, is going to hang on to that timeout for giving they haven't started the clock yet. Play clock's running down. Game clock is not. Now reset the play clock now. It'll be first and 10 from the 32-yard line. And now the game clock will resume. 1-point lead for Washington. Now I might have misspoke earlier when I said a first down would end the game. Don't think it would. With Hedgesville still hanging on to that timeout, they'll all tentatively say that I think one more first down should put this one beyond doubt. Down to 2:20 on the game clock. They give to Casey running up the middle. Big hold to the 30, to the 40, to the 45. Oh, my goodness. He broke a man's ankles to the 45-40, to the 35-30. Gets a block to the 25-20, to the 15, the 10. He's going to be knocked out of bounds. And Alec Casey might have just called game. A 56-yard run unofficially. On his 26th carry, that unofficially puts him up over 200 yards rushing in this contest. 2 minutes and 10 seconds now on a running fourth quarter clock. Hedgesville still hanging on to that timeout. You wonder if they might try to let Washington score here. It might be too early for that. Twin receivers to either side. They give to Casey. Casey to the 10. Casey is going to be undercut. He tried to stay in bounds. Rather, that's Titus, forgive me. Titus on the carry, gets the ball down to the 8-yard line. That's a gain of 4. Clock rolls to about a minute and 45 seconds. So second down and 6 from the 8-yard line. The snap back, they give to Titus in the backfield again. Nothing doing. He's going to lose a couple of yards on this play. Hedgesville still hanging on to that timeout. 80 seconds left. And now Hedgesville's going to take the timeout. And they cost themselves a couple of seconds there. They're out of timeouts. There's 75 seconds left. So it's third down. At the 10-yard line, first down markers at the 3. It's third down and 7. Washington can get a first down, forgive me, inside the 3-yard line. Hedgesville, if they stop him here, can get the ball back with time. But a big ask the way that Washington's been running the football on this drive. Third down and 7 from the 10-yard line. And they'll restart the play clock. Here come the Patriots to the line of scrimmage. The nose of the football has been inched forward to the 9. So I'll change it to 3rd and 6. Gun look for Powell. Single receiver right, 3 receivers left. Casey in the backfield. Casey gets the carry on third down. Casey gets across the 10 down to about the 8 before he's brought down.
1: 22 ball carry, tackled away by number 10, Caleb McDonald.
0: So a 2-yard gain brings up fourth down. Fourth down and the game. 57 seconds left on the fourth quarter clock. 26 seconds on the play clock. Looks like Washington's going to keep the offense out there, and they probably should, only up a point. And it looks like Terry Ray might bleed out this play clock and take a timeout, and that would make a lot of sense. Game clock is down to 35 seconds. Play clock's down to 6. So they can get this under 30 seconds and call a timeout. There's the timeout. 29 seconds on a stop clock. Fourth down and 6. For this Washington offense. Hedgesville defense looking to make one more stop in this game, get the ball back, and hope for a miracle. Washington looking for a time-consuming play here and potentially a first down or a touchdown to end it.

0: 29 seconds left in a thriller of a game. And I hate to say it, but my mind turns back to the Wood touchdown in the fourth quarter that made it 21-20. At that time, Hedgesville elected not to go for two. They just kicked the extra point. Or else if they had gone for two and had been successful, it would be a tied game right now. Fourth down and six. Three receivers left, single receiver right for Washington, but you got to think this ball is going into the gut of number 22, who's gotten over 200 yards and a touchdown tonight for his Patriots team. Casey to the right of the quarterback. Snap back to Powell. He wants to throw. Here we go. Powell zips it into the end zone. The ball is up, and it's caught by Washington. It's caught out of the air by Phillip Shields. Gutsy call by Terry Ray. Everybody, including myself, was thinking run. And they throw it into the end zone for a touchdown to Shields. That makes it 27-20. And it looks like Washington is going to send the field goal unit out there to try to go up by eight. All right, they've sent McClanahan out there. 23 seconds left. Trying to make it an eight-point game. The holder is Powell. The kick by McClanahan is up. It's a knuckleball, but it just gets over the crossbar. 28-20, 23 seconds left. So Hedgesville needs to go the length of the field in 23 seconds and convert successfully on a two-point try. Crazier things have happened. They got the ball back with a handful of seconds left in the first half, were aided by some Washington penalties, and were able to get the ball into the end zone to Caden Munson for his second receiving touchdown of the game. Munson is the player to watch for on this kick return, along with Caleb Wood. You have to think Washington is not going to be interested in kicking it deep to some of these dangerous Eagle returners. 28-20 Washington, 23 seconds left here in Hedgesville. Hedgesville has sent Blaine Hook back deep to receive. You have Munson back there as well. And we'll see where McClanahan puts Blaine this kick. 23 seconds left. Eight-point game, 23 seconds left. Here's the kick. Whistle and a flag and a false start against Washington. It was a squib kick that looked like it might have rolled out of bounds, but we'll stick with the false start. The Hedgesville returners, the deepest returners, have moved all the way up to the 20-yard line. Among the up men, you've got Kiesecker out there. Kobe Prather's out there. Aiden Morris as well. Braden Keith is standing at about the 40-yard line. And McClanahan, I imagine, is going to try to kick this ball straight into the ground once again. They never move the ball back for the penalty. It's still at the 40, and they blow play dead. All right, the official now will pick the football up and move it back to the 35. As they leave us one last impression on this game. 23 seconds left, 8-point lead for Washington. Hedgesville looking for a miracle. Can they get it in the kick return game? McClanahan has it teed up. And it's a knuckleball that's going to be bobbled by Kiesecker, and it goes out of bounds. He touched it, obviously, in the field of play, so it won't be a penalty. And we have a late flag thrown. I think we're going to have a personal foul against Washington here. It looked like Jeremiah Payne was running off the field, and Alan Bailey did something or said something when he was running off the field. I think this is going to be a personal foul against Washington.
1: Penalty against the Patriots.
0: That's brutal. 21 seconds left, and they should spot this ball in Washington territory. Personal foul against Washington. The ball was spotted at the 36. So what, they should put this down at the 49, I believe. 21 seconds left. And that's about as good a field position as Hedgesville could hope for. With 21 seconds left, you have time for three, maybe four plays. Blosser will have twin receivers to either side. Munson in the slot right has a couple of receiving touchdowns today. Washington's got six defensive backs on the field. It's a 3-2-6 defensive look. Snap back, Blosser, quick hitter, and nobody turned around for the football. It falls incomplete. That killed 3 seconds. He had two receivers running posts. Neither turned around. It was Munson and Hook. Those two receivers right were both running go routes, and Blosser threw it behind him, and they had never turned around to make a play on the ball. 18 seconds left, second and 10 from the Washington 49-yard line. Three receivers to the wide side left, single receiver right is Hook. Snap back to Blosser. He rolls out to his left. Blosser, eyes downfield, lets it go on the run. The ball is up, and the ball is caught at the 20-yard line. They're pushing the pile forward across the 20. The clock is rolling down to the 6-second mark. As that ball was caught by Munson, we're down to 6 seconds left, and Washington, rather Hedgesville, is running up to try to spike the football. Or will they try to get a playoff here? We got a whistle and a stoppage and an injured player down with 6 seconds left. And it's an injured Hedgesville Eagle. That ball was caught by Munson at the 19-yard line with 6 seconds on the clock. And that was Munson who was injured at the end of that play. And boy, oh boy, this might be the last play of the game, and it would be brutal for Hedgesville to not have him for this play, and he is coming off the field. Hedgesville's running out to the field because they're going to restart the clock. Blosser's gone under center, and will take the snap and clock it with 3 seconds left. All right, it looks like Munson will be able to get back out on the field, although he's not moving at 100%. And here's the game, folks. Second down and 10 from the 19-yard line. Plenty of range for Blosser to get this into the end zone. Keith, split out wide to the left. You've got Wood in the slot that side. Munson slot right, along with Huck and Hill in the backfield. Hedgesville down 8, 3 seconds left. Here's the game. Snap back to Blosser. Wants to throw, it's falling incomplete, and nobody turned around to look for the football. Isaiah Farmer's trying to argue that they should put a second back on the clock. Washington thinks the game is over because the scoreboard reads all zeros. Blosser tried a quick hitting pass that fell incomplete with all zeros on the clock, but Hedgesville is pleading that there should be a single second left. The officials are going to talk about it, and we'll see. Washington's trying to leave the field. Now they're coming back onto the playing surface. All the officials are huddled around to see if there should be a single second put on the game. Clock, excuse me. And it looks like they're going to call the game. Hedgesville falls short on their comeback bid. They wanted to get a single second put on the clock. The officials talked about it and says that the game is over. Hedgesville's sideline is incensed. But we'll go out for handshakes, and it'll put a bow on a thrilling contest here in week two. Washington wins their first game of the season. Hedgesville starts 0-2. 28-20 is the final score. And we're back to wrap it up in a moment here from Hedgesville High School on the Panhandle News Network, WEPM Martinsburg, and WCSD Berkeley Springs.
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0: Putting our finishing touches on a thriller here in Hedgesville, where Washington improves to 1-1 in the season, winning 28-20, and Hedgesville falls to 0-2. Hedgesville scored first in this game, a 69-yard touchdown reception by Caden Munson. That was a minute deep into the game. Washington didn't take long to respond at the 8:48 mark. A Phillip Shields jet sweep touchdown run of 41 yards made it 7-6. Washington added another touchdown in the first quarter via an Allen Casey 8-yard scamper to make it 14-6 with 5 minutes left in the quarter. They made it 21-6 with 52 seconds left in the half. An Avery Brown 41-yard reception where he was wide open for that play. The ball went back to Hedgesville, who were able to score. About 30 seconds later, Munson again, aided by a number of Washington penalties that got them down to the 26-yard line. He reels in a 26-yard touchdown catch to make it a one-score game at the half. We had a scoreless third quarter, and then at the 9:18 mark of quarter number four, it was a Caleb Wood reception of over 60 yards to make it 21-20. And again, at that point, Hedgesville elected to kick the extra point and not go for two. Hedgesville had opportunities late in this game after Washington was trying to punt the ball to them. There was a botched snap by quarterback Neil Pound Jr. where it really wasn't his fault. It went between his legs. It was a low snap by the long snapper. He had to fall on it at the 5. Hedgesville took over first and goal at the 5, but were unable to score. They fumbled the ball, gave it back to Washington, who went down the field and scored a Phillip Shields 9-yard touchdown reception on 4th and 6 from about the 9-yard line.

0: and that made it 28-20. Hedgesville got close once again. They had a personal foul penalty get them to the 49, a Munson reception that got them inside the 20, and through an incomplete pass, the ball was snapped with 3 seconds on the game clock, and the incompletion fell either at zero or a single second, depending on who you ask. But if you're asking the Zebras, they say it was all zeros, and that was the final play of the game. So Washington wins 28-20 behind a 200-yard rushing performance by Alan Casey, who also had a touchdown. You had a receiving and rushing touchdown by Phillip Shields in this game. And what a game it was for the Washington Patriots to improve on the season to 1-1. That's going to do it for us. A reminder that high school game night is coming up next. Fred Persinger and Dave Jeklin will take you all the way to midnight. They'll tell you about the thrilling conclusion of that Martinsburg and Bridgeport game. Also, Spring Mills beating Wheeling Park tonight. Tough loss for Jefferson. Big win for Berkeley Springs. All of that and more coming up on tonight's high school game night. And then a quick reminder before we get out of here, we've got not one but two college football broadcasts on our family of stations tomorrow on 95.9 The Big Dog, 12:30 pregame, 1 o'clock kickoff will be Shepherd as they begin the season against Frostburg State. But here on the Panhandle News Network, 9 a.m. pregame, noon kickoff, West Virginia University against Coastal Carolina, the first Mountaineer football game in the Panhandle News Network in over a decade. Again, on the air at 9 a.m., they will kick that game off at noon. That's going to do it for us. Special thanks to our producer-engineer, Adam Solomon. I have been Luke Wiggs once again repeating the final score. Washington, their first victory of the season in a thriller, 28-20 over Hedgesville. With all of that said, so long from Hedgesville High School.
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14: Steve Smith University. What happened was they had some lightning down here that got into it.
15: Oh, okay. That'll happen.
14: So, I mean, it's about a 40-foot scoreboard, but it just didn't work.
15: It could be 4 feet if it doesn't work, right?
14: Yeah, that's right.
15: But, right. A long drive for John Lilly. We knew going in that Ambassador Christian was good. They're 2-0 now, or 3-0, rather. So, 3-0. Independence, let's say no one got hurt, right?
14: Right. That's okay. A good thing. No one got hurt.
15: Okay. So, well, that's good. Maybe they learned.
14: If we got out of here with no injuries, and that's the good thing. The final was 35-6. It was 35-0. Ambassador put 21. Third play of the game was a 76-yard touchdown, and that kind of set the tone. It was a 76-yard touchdown rush on play number 3 of the ball game, and that kind of set the tone for the whole thing. And, Independence, this is the shortest of the three long trips. We still go to Wheeling and Frankfort before the season is over with. And next week, Indy has the week off. They were supposed to play a team from Washington, D.C. next week. They just disbanded football. They're not having it anymore. And in week 4, we get to go to Miners Mountain.
15: You know what?
14: So that's,
15: if you add all of that up, that's still not a trip to Dublin, Ireland.
14: No, it's not. It's around 2,000 miles, but when you add it all together.
15: Yeah.
14: But long night for Independence. They're going to get on the bus and they're going back tonight.
15: You're not.
14: And it's 206 miles from here to Coal City.
15: Yeah, but you're not going back.
14: No, I'm not.
15: No, I don't blame you.
14: I'm too old to do that stuff.
15: All right, my friend. I appreciate you calling in from Charlotte, and we'll talk soon. Okay.
14: All right, buddy. Hey, happy anniversary to you guys for 25. I didn't get it.
15: Thanks, Keith.
14: Week,
15: yeah. Well, we appreciate right. that very much, okay?
14: All right. See
15: Thank you,
14: break.
15: Buddy. There you go. Mike DePasquale calls me now. Elkins tonight and Moorfield. And Moorfield slips by 3 points, Mike.
16: Yeah, it was a great high school football game tonight, Fred. Elkins led 17-7 at halftime, and it looked like – looked like early on in the game, Elkins was just going to control it. It was 17-0. And then after Elkins made it 17-0, 33-yard field goal by Dyer Barger, Bill Lewis, all-purpose sophomore back for Moorfield, took that ensuing kickoff in for the touchdown, and it seemed to just

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12: Welcome again. 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
13: Yeah, it really was.
12: But you knew that coming in, didn't you?
13: Yeah, I mean, they've got a great team, and that game could have went either way. We both made plenty of mistakes, and we were just fortunate and blessed to come out on top because they got a heck of a team, and they're a class act. I mean, it was a good high school football game, good atmosphere.
14: 35-21, Martinsburg with the win. I kind of thought it was a tale of two halves. In the first half, that game's tied 21-21 at the break. In the second half, you really shut down the Indians' running game defensively.

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8: 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Real quick, back to the phones. Shootout it was between University and Parkersburg South. We're going to be talking with Harrison Helbig, the quarterback for University here in a little while. But right now we're joined by Eric Little. Eric, you still have a voice left, I assume.
9: Somewhat. And I think here at about 3 in the morning, I'm going to have a dream that Helbig's going to throw another touchdown pass.
8: Crazy.
9: Yeah, he had quite the night tonight. 5 touchdown passes. He ran for 2 scores. He is the real deal. But this university offense just kept coming and coming and coming. And Parkersburg South was answering for most of the first half. This was a sloppy game from a takeaway standpoint. South had 3 takeaways, and University had 4. And University did just have to let South back in the game. But the big difference in this one's the second half. University came out and outscored Parkersburg South 34-15 in the second half. And the Patriots got a late touchdown with 2 minutes to go from ACO. So you take that off the board, they missed the extra point, then it's a 34-9 edge in the second half. Parkersburg South could punch back in the first half. They just didn't have it in the second. It's a muggy, humid night at the start of the night. I think it was a battle of attrition. Like I said, Harrison Helbig threw 5 touchdown passes and ran for 2 for University. A Parkersburg South quarterback, Logan Arnold, he had a pretty good night. He threw 2 touchdown passes to Logan Graham, both of those in the first quarter. But Graham

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9: All right, Fred, the home team's faring pretty well on week number two. Calhoun County, a home winner over Richwood, 63-43. Cameron in front of the home folks knocked off Valley Wetzel, 48-6. East Hardy in our Metro News Class A game of the week, a home win over Pendleton County, 21-20. Braxton County goes on the road, beats Gilmer County, 26-8 in the game. Brady Toller, a touchdown pass and a touchdown run in the Eagles' victory. Greenbrier West, 53-14. In Charmco, the Cavaliers get the win. Madonna shuts out Van, 41-0. Wirt County goes on the road to beat Magnolia, 34-12. Mann and Meadow Bridge both winning at home. The Hillbillies over Mount View, 68-0. And the Meadow Bridge Wildcats, 15 better than Pocahontas County, 29-14. Montcalm over Galax, Virginia. The Maroon Tide fall to the Generals, 26-7. Doddridge County, a winner on the road at Ritchie County, 33-12. Sissonville, 9 points better than Tulsa, 29-20. Tucker County forces 6 Tigers Valley turnovers, and the Mountain Lions beat the Bulldogs, 18-6. And Fred, it was St. Mary's, the Blue Devils winning at Webster County, 40-6, and Fort Fry, the Cadets, hold on to beat Wheeling Central, 29-27.
8: Our Class AA game of the week was probably, the best game maybe in the state. Joe Brocato was there for Princeton and Bluefield. Joe, heck of a ball game.
10: Heck of a ball game, and with the way the first quarter played out, I was wondering if we were going to have a 50-49 game. Both teams scored touchdowns on their first two possessions, but really, defenses took over for the rest of the first half, and Princeton's great defensive effort continued into the third quarter. They outscored Princeton 12-0 in the third and were able to hold off a Bluefield Rally to win by the final of 32-30. Great game at Mitchell Stadium.
8: A lot of good athletes for both teams.
10: Yeah, no question about it. And you have to be impressed with what Princeton's new starting quarterback in Jake Belcher did. Had 3 touchdown passes, did not turn the ball over, made good decisions. And I think Nathan Tanner is very impressed, not necessarily surprised, but impressed with what he's got in Belcher leading this offense.
9: Joe, it's a quick turnaround for you. You have to get back up north because you have to be 4 hours early at the game tomorrow for WVU and Coastal Carolina.

0: With Elizabeth Ferris for West Virginia State Senate District 15, sometimes the best answers happen before the interview begins.
1: 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And when I hear from my constituents, that tells me that we are working for people and we are making our democracy stronger like it was envisioned from the beginning.
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6: Will they or won't they? That was the question coming into the evening. I'm Q Myers, and R.P. Thamel is reporting LSU has not added Daquan Wright and Xavien Harris to the team's roster for the Clemson game. They could potentially be added later in the year, as both are enrolled in school. LSU has 103 players on the roster submitted, and that leaves them two open spots. And again, since they're enrolled at LSU, they could get added at the roster at a later date, and sources have said that remains under consideration. The CFP is backing up the conferences. The leader of the college football playoff on Friday stopped short of implementing any new rules around eligibility or participation, but issued a statement that strongly supports the recent positions of conferences prohibiting players returning to college teams from the NFL. The CFP's management committee, which consists of the 10 FBS commissioners and Notre Dame's AD, held a video conference for the second time this week to discuss the eligibility issue, which has been a national headline this week, centered around LSU. Speaking of LSU, Clemson put them on notice earlier today. They said that if LSU team chooses to play former professional players in the game in Baton Rouge, it could be in breach of the game contract between the two schools. But as we know, LSU has chosen not to add those players to the roster. To some action actually on the field. A lot of action if you're Miami. They're up 42-6 over Stanford with 7:30 left to go in the game. Malachi Toney, 11 catches, 229 yards, 3 touchdowns on the day. Darian Mensah, 28 for 31, 412 yards, and 5 touchdowns. USC is blanking Fresno State right now, 39-0. 2 minutes left to go in that one. Jaden Maiava, 23 for 25, 349 yards, and 3 touchdowns. And Oklahoma blanked UTEP, 51-0, with John Mateer going 11 for 17, 225 yards, and 3 touchdowns. For more scores and analysis, check out ESPN.com and the all-new ESPN app. Coming up, more Game Night with Andre Snellens and me, Q Myers, here on ESPN Radio.
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0: It's game night here on ESPN Radio, the all-new ESPN app, SiriusXM Channel 80, and tune in. We are presented by Progressive Insurance, playing that Fody water right there as he performed at halftime of Miami and Stanford in the game where Miami, they told Stanford where to go. They didn't tell them when to go. They told them where to go.
1: Yeah, absolutely.
0: Miami, they went. There was no doubt about that. He's Andre Snell. I'm Q Myers. Again, it's game night here on ESPN Radio. We like to highlight the best of the best, and we like to do it like this.
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7: 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Two NL Cy Young Award candidates go at it in Philly as the Braves and Phillies start a critical series.
8: And the pitch. 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Struck him out. Got him with a slider. Strikeout number 7 for Chris Sale.
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9: 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On the track. At the wall. 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See ya.
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10: 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Touchdown. Alec Aituri.
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12: 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Nick DeLuca here with you. Opening up September, there is college football in the air. Week one continuing with a couple games on Friday. A lot more where that came from on Saturday. Who's running out of the tunnel? Maybe they played in the NFL. That's up to the courts. The U.S. Open continues in Queens. That's also on a court, but a different one. Counting down to the start of the NFL season. That is less than a week away. But we start with some pennant races heating up down the stretch in baseball. The Braves and the Phillies in Philadelphia, and a pair of Friday night starters that could be very much in the NL Cy Young conversation. Christopher Sanchez entered with a 1.68 ERA and 16 home starts this season, while Chris Sale was coming off an 11K shutout in his last start against the Dodgers, his 30th career start, with double-digit strikeouts and no earned runs. Pick it up top of the second. Braves with early traffic. Ronald Acuna Jr. cashing in.
13: Now looking for a third run with a two-out base hit right here. Oh, one in the air towards left center field, dropping and down for a base hit. Into the gap in left center field, Riley will score. RBI single by Acuna, he's 2-for-2, and the Braves have a 3-0 lead in the second.
12: 680, the fan, Acuna, RBI single, capping a three-run third inning for Atlanta, only scoring against Sanchez all day. He went six innings, three earned, five Ks. Chris Sale had an answer for everyone but Alec Bohm. He homered and doubled to put two on the board. In the eighth, Mauricio Dubon had some insurance, a two-run homer. Sale, six innings, two earned, seven strikeouts. Braves would hold on to win it 5-2. Atlanta leading the regular season series with the Phils 6-1, now 4-0 on the road this season, have won five straight road games in

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5: And the pitch. Swing and a miss. Struck him out. Got him with a slider. Strikeout number 7 for Chris Sale.
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6: 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Barrow back. On the track. At the wall. Wow. See ya.
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7: Mensa takes a high snap. Fires on a play. Caught. Touchdown. Malachi Toole.
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9: 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Nick DeLuca here with you. Opening up September, there is college football in the air. Week one continuing with a couple games on Friday. A lot more where that came from on Saturday. Who's running out of the tunnel? Maybe they played in the NFL. That's up to the courts. The U.S. Open continues in Queens. That's also on a court, but a different one. Counting down to the start of the NFL season. That is less than a week away. But we start with some pennant races heating up down the stretch in baseball. The Braves and the Phillies in Philadelphia, and a pair of Friday night starters that could be very much in the NL Cy Young conversation. Christopher Sanchez entered with a 1.68 ERA in 16 home starts this season, while Chris Sale was coming off an 11K shutout in his last start against the Dodgers, his 30th career start, with double-digit strikeouts and no earned runs. Pick it up top of the second. Braves with early traffic. Ronald Acuna Jr. cashing in.
10: Now looking for a third run with a two-out base hit right here. Oh, one in the air towards left center field, dropping and down for a base hit. Into the gap in left center field, Riley will score. RBI single by Acuna, he's 2-for-2, and the Braves have a 3-0 lead in the second.
9: 680, the fan, Acuna, RBI single, capping a three-run third inning for Atlanta, only scoring against Sanchez all day. He went six innings, three earned, five Ks. Chris Sale had an answer for everyone but Alec Boehm. He homered and doubled to put two on the board. In the eighth, Mauricio Dubon had some insurance, a two-run homer. Sale, six innings, two earned, seven strikeouts. Braves would hold on to win it 5-2. Atlanta leading the regular season series with the Phils 6-1. Now 4-0 on the road this season, have won five straight road games in Philadelphia, dating back to last year, tying their longest road winning streak against the Phillies in the last 30 years. Tune in for baseball action later today. 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Coverage beginning at 5:30 p.m. Eastern here

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7: Just together again on the court, Venus and Serena. And round one of women's doubles battled to the end. Came up short.
8: And there it is. It's over. Chan and Joint find a way to take the tiebreak 10 points to 7. And the scoreboard says they're the winners, but you know, I'm not really sure the scoreboard matters that much to these people here tonight in this stadium.
7: ESPN2, and no, it did not. Venus and Serena playing together for the first time since 2022. The sisters blowing a 5-0 lead in the 10-point tiebreak in the third set. Only the second major doubles match where they played a deciding set tiebreak. First time was the French Open in 2009. Serena back on the court after a long layoff. Venus just keeps on playing at 46 years old. Carlos Alcaraz also returning at the U.S. Open. He's back after a four-month absence dealing with a wrist injury. Looked pretty healthy on Friday.
8: And the ace does it. So Alcaraz is through.
9: 6-3.
8: First tournament in almost 5 months. But that takes his streak in majors to 17 consecutive wins. That goes back to winning the Open here last year.
7: ESPN on the call, straight sets for Alcaraz, advancing to the round of 16, his 17th consecutive Grand Slam win, his 10th U.S. Open victory in a row, trying to defend his U.S. Open title. American Tommy Paul on deck in the round of 16. Francis Tiafoe advancing to the round of 16 at the U.S. Open for the sixth time in his career with a Friday win as well. Second most by an American man at the U.S. Open since 2000, trailing only ESPN analyst Andy Roddick. He will advance to take on Daniil Medvedev. On the women's side, top seeds Aryna Sabalenka, number 3 seed Jessica Pegula, both tested during third round play. Sabalenka finding a way.
9: Too good. And that is a solid performance from the world number 1 today on Louis Armstrong. A straight sets winner over a valiant Kamila Rakhimova.
7: It was quite the effort. Sabalenka closing out a lengthy second set to secure a win. Did complain about smelling some weed while playing her match on Armstrong. Only in New York City. Sabalenka trying to become the first player to win 3 straight U.S. Open titles since Serena Williams from 2012 through 14. Jess Pegula rallying after dropping the first set to take down Leila Fernandez. Pegula lost to Sabalenka in the 2024 final and again last year in the semis. Potential matchup still alive heading in to the round of 16. SportsCenter all night here on ESPN Radio. Nick DeLucchi here with you. Let's go back over to baseball. Pair of teams pushing for the playoffs. The Astros on top of the AL West. The D-backs in the thick of the NL wildcard race. Isak Paredes with some early pop.
10: And that is lined down the left field line. Hooking. Will it stay fair? Yes, it will. Bounds around in the corner. Pena scores. Alvarez on his way to third. He'll stop there. An RBI double for Isak Paredes and a 2-0 lead for the Astros.
7: KBME 790 AM. Houston would go on to win 3-1. Yordan Alvarez, 2-for-4, scored a run, leads the American League in batting average, tied for the most homers and the most RBIs as he tries to chase the triple crown. Astros have won 5 of 6 and a chance to gain ground on the Rangers with their victory. Texas in some trouble at the trot.
11: 2 balls, no strikes to Caminero. Runners do take their leads. There goes Mateo on the pitch. Line drive up the middle. Base hit center field. Mateo around third and he will score. And Caminero's 90th run batted in has given the Rays a 7-5 lead in the ninth.
7: 620 WDAE. Nick Martinez sharp again for Tampa Bay. 6 1/3. 3 earned. 4 strikeouts. The Rays have won 8 of their last 12. The White Sox and the Twins in Chicago. Colson Montgomery at it again.
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13: Hit in the air deep to right. Another Montgomery's gone deep. 2-run homer for Colson. It's 4-0.
14: You called it. You said that the big boys like to share the moment. Vargas with his 30th. Colson Montgomery with his 30th in the same game.
7: ESPN 1000 on the call. White Sox win it by a score of 4-1. They are 3.5 games up on the Guardians for the top spot in the Central. Up next are half-hour headlines and the latest from around the NFL. 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
12: Malachi Toney having a historic night, and we get you ready for the big game in Baton Rouge between LSU and Clemson. And what a nightcap that will be to wrap up college football's grand return on week one Saturday, Lane's debut. Dabo always adding a little personality to the matchup. All you need to know for that one and a loaded schedule on Saturday in 90 seconds. Here's ESPN's Heather Dinich.
13: Number 24, Louisville at number 9, Ole Miss.
14: Tomorrow evening on ESPN Radio, the Power Four Conference champs are guaranteed spots in the playoff, and Louisville has a 7% chance to win the ACC and the fourth highest chance to reach the ACC championship game at 18.5%. If it doesn't, though, a season-opening win against the Rebels could help Louisville get in with the ACC champion. With the exception of SMU, Louisville might not face another ranked opponent all season. Its strength of schedule is number 58 in the country. Without a statement win or an ACC title, Louisville will be on the outside of the field. Ole Miss, though, has the number 5 schedule in the country. The Rebels could earn a top 25 non-conference win that could help give them a leg up on their competition. And that brings us to tonight.
13: Clemson at number 11 LSU.
14: If Clemson is going to rebound under Coach Dabo Swinney, going 2-0 against the SEC with wins against LSU and South Carolina is the way to do it. Last year, Clemson's loss to LSU was part of a surprising 3-loss September, but a win against Lane Kiffin's new team in the season opener would be a resounding statement for Clemson. For LSU, a win against Clemson should be more valuable this season in the committee meeting room than it was last year.
12: Yes, indeed. So good to have college football back. This game would have intrigue regardless, but throwing the backdrop of pending litigation about potential additions of Daquan Wright and Xavien Harris after they were waived by NFL teams, of course, not going to be on the rosters. We found that out late on Friday night. The SEC and lots of lawyers getting involved. Of course, Dabo Swinney chiming in. Said they just want to stay in their lane because, of course, that is what he said. ESPN's Mel Kiper Jr. doing all the draft.

0: see that. Rams head coach Sean McVay on Donald's debut timeline.
1: I think it's been really good. You know, he's so intentional about his rhythm and routine that a lot of these veteran guys, like you've heard me talk about, they've earned the right, you know, where it's truly a collaboration. Obviously, one of the best things you can do is get out there and play football in 11-on-11 settings with pads, your eye progression, taking on some of the double teams, different things like that. You know, so this week will be a big week for him in terms of how he feels. And then we'll just kind of take it a day at a time and see where he's at. If he feels good enough to go, great. If not, you know, I got a lot of confidence in the other guys that'll be ready to step up if that's the case.
0: Yeah, Donald initially retiring in March of 2024, signed with LA earlier this week. McVay also said that wide receiver Puka Nacua is making good progress as he rehabs from a core and lower back injury. Went down in a joint practice at the beginning of August against the Cowboys, returned to practice on Sunday. Some of the other week one storylines, starting quarterbacks, Falcons, the only team not to name theirs yet. General manager Ian Cunningham telling the media this week they haven't decided between Tua Tagovailoa and Michael Penix Jr. Tua not exactly wowing in his first camp with Atlanta, but former teammate Raheem Mostert thinking Tua is set up to prove people wrong.
2: He's the ultimate competitor. You know, he comes from that Polynesian background that is almost like a do or die. You know, I'm dedicating my whole entire life to this one thing. And for him, that's always been the case. You know, he's always dedicated his heart, his body, his soul to football. And you look at his family, they all do the same thing. So to be able to have a new opportunity in Atlanta, I think that he's going to rise to the occasion. And when he does, he's going to quiet a lot of naysayers out there that have doubted him, you know, these past couple years. You know, I'm a firm believer in him. I really believe that he's going to take that offense to a whole new level.
0: Yeah, fascinating to figure out what happens with the Falcons in that quarterback situation. Michael Penix or Tua Tagovailoa. Up next, volume up for our Friday top sound and a change at the top in the WNBA. 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
10: I'm going to say it's Texas. I know it's a lot of pressure. Steve Sarkisian, the last season for Arch Manning, they got some dudes on this team coming back, or guys they went out to the transfer portal and got. Cam Coleman, I think, is going to be the next great wide receiver in the National Football League. He's going to be catching passes on Arch Manning. That defense should be really, really good. But on the 40 acres, if Steve Sarkisian can't get it done to get to the playoff, he may need a mule to get out of there. They got that kind of talent. They got that kind of pressure. They have no more excuses at the 40 acres.
11: Number 4.
10: It's going to be those, who's that coming down the track? Who's that coming down the track? It's the mean machine in the red and black. And it's the Georgia Bulldogs, because ain't nothing finer in the land than a drunk, obnoxious Georgia football fan whose team has not won a national championship in more than a minute. Kirby Smart has a quarterback that people should be talking more about, Gunnar Stockton. Last year, 24 touchdown passes, only 5 interceptions, 10 touchdowns rushing. Completed over 67% of his passes and seemed to get better and better and better. They're going to have a running game with him this year. But the identity for Georgia has always been about defense. That's why they don't call themselves the D-O-G-S Dogs. They call themselves Dogs, D-A-W-G-S. For the last couple of years in the playoff, those Dogs have been puppies, allowing Ole Miss to run away and hide from them in a couple of those playoff games as well. But Kirby Smart is sick and tired of hearing about other teams in the SEC that can win a national championship when he firmly believes he has the best team in that conference.
8: Number three.
10: Oh, if not now, when? If not the quack, quack attack, then who? When it comes to Oregon, they may want to have the best quarterback prospect for the National Football League when it comes to Dante Moore. And they got guys that can catch the ball on the outside. Defensively, they lost some dudes to the NFL. Dan Lanning's been pretty good at rebuilding in the portal and getting some freshmen. But the last time we saw Oregon, they got the quack beaten out of them by, say with me, HD on 1, 2, 3, those who. Hoosiers. So the last time we saw Oregon in a big game like that.
11: Oh, yeah, we seen Duck, Duck, Goose.
10: Exactly. At that point, remember the old Bugs Bunny cartoon? It wasn't rabbit season. It wasn't Hoosier season. It was duck season at the expense of Oregon. Well, can they rebound from that, having that in their head? The last time we saw in the playoff game, I can't wait to see that for the quack attack up in Oregon.
8: Number two.
10: Notre Dame. They may be the one team that could be undefeated going into the playoff. You look at their schedule, it is nice, and say it with me, snugly involving Notre Dame. Not a lot of tough games early. Let me rephrase that. No tough games early. Wisconsin, Rice, they should be food. Michigan State, at Purdue, who's been Purdue, at North Carolina, home versus Stanford. Then it gets cute. They're at BYU October 17th. I think they'll win that one. Navy, home versus Miami November 7th. Then number 19, SMU, November 21st, according to rankings. But they have 5 guys in the secondary. 3 of those guys will be playing on Sundays in Notre Dame. And they have a guy, C.J. Carr, quarterback, who may turn to be another terrific quarterback prospect, not named Arch Manning. And the schedule is favorable and snug.

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4: Williams sisters together again on the court. Venus and Serena in round one of women's doubles battled to the end. Came up short.
5: And there it is. It's over. Chad and Joint find a way to take the tiebreak 10 points to 7. And the scoreboard says they're the winners, but you know, I'm not really sure the scoreboard matters that much to these people here tonight in this stadium.
4: ESPN2, and no, it did not. Venus and Serena playing together for the first time since 2022. The sisters blowing a 5-0 lead in the 10-point tiebreak in the third set. Only the second major doubles match where they played a deciding set tiebreak. First time was the French Open in 2009. Serena back on the court after a long layoff. Venus just keeps on playing at 46 years old. Carlos Alcaraz also returning at the U.S. Open. He's back after a four-month absence dealing with a wrist injury. Looked pretty healthy on Friday.
5: Thanks. And the ace does it. So Alcaraz is through.
6: 6-3.
5: First tournament in almost 5 months. But that takes his streak in majors to 17 consecutive wins. That goes back to winning the Open here last year.
4: ESPN on the call. Straight sets for Alcaraz advancing to the round of 16. His 17th consecutive Grand Slam win. His 10th U.S. Open victory in a row. Trying to defend his U.S. Open title. American Tommy Paul on deck in the round of 16. Francis Tiafoe advancing to the round of 16 at the U.S. Open for the sixth time in his career with a Friday win as well. Second most by an American man at the U.S. Open since 2000, trailing only ESPN analyst Andy Roddick. He will advance to take on Daniil Medvedev. On the women's side, top seeds Aryna Sabalenka, number 3 seed Jessica Pegula, both tested during third round play. Sabalenka finding a way.
7: Too good. And that is a solid performance from the world number 1 today on Louis Armstrong. A straight sets winner over a valiant Kamila Rakimova.
4: It was quite the effort. Sabalenka closing out a lengthy second set to secure a win. Did complain about smelling some weed while playing her match on Armstrong, only in New York City. Sabalenka trying to become the first player to win 3 straight U.S. Open titles since Serena Williams from 2012 through 14. Jess Pegula rallying after dropping the first set to take down Leila Fernandez. Pegula lost to Sabalenka in the 2024 final and again last year in the semis. Potential matchup still alive heading in to the round of 16. SportsCenter all night here on ESPN Radio. Nick DeLucchi here with you. Let's go back

0: over to baseball. Pair of teams pushing for the playoffs. The Astros on top of the AL West. The D-backs in the thick of the NL wildcard race. Isak Paredes with some early pop.
1: And that is line down the left field line, hooking. Will it stay fair? Yes, it will. Bounds around in the corner. Pena scores. Alvarez on his way to third. He'll stop there. An RBI double for Isak Paredes and a 2-0 lead for the Astros.
0: KBME 790 AM. Houston would go on to win 3-1. Yordan Alvarez, 2-for-4, score to run, leads the American League in batting average, tied for the most homers and the most RBIs as he tries to chase the triple crown. Astros have won 5 of 6 and a chance to gain ground on the Rangers with their victory. Texas in some trouble at the trot.
2: 2 balls, no strikes to Caminero. Others do take their leads. There goes Mateo on the pitch. Line drive up the middle, base hit center field. Mateo around third and he will score. And Caminero's 90th run batted in has given the Rays a 7-5 lead in ninth.
0: 620 WDAE. Nick Martinez sharp again for Tampa Bay. 6 1/3, 3 earned, 4 strikeouts. The Rays have won 8 of their last 12. The White Sox and the Twins in Chicago. Colson Montgomery at it again.
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4: Hit in the air deep to right. Another Montgomery's gone deep. 2-run homer for Colson. It's 4-0.
5: You called it. You said that the big boys like to share the moment. Vargas with his 30th. Colson Montgomery with his 30th in the same game.
0: ESPN 1000 on the call. White Sox win it by a score of 4-1. They are 3.5 games up on the Guardians for the top spot in the Central. Up next are half hour headlines and the latest from around the NFL. 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
6: Hey, this is Rich Eisen. 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
11: 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But that's not all, my friends. They got some serious good eating, too. 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

0: Between Tua Tagovailoa and Michael Penix Jr. Tua not exactly wowing in his first camp with Atlanta, but former teammate Raheem Mostert thinking Tua is set up to prove people wrong.
1: He's an ultimate competitor. You know, he comes from that Polynesian background that is almost like a do or die. You know, I'm dedicating my whole entire life to this one thing. And for him, that's always been the case. You know, he's always dedicated his heart, his body, his soul to football. And you look at his family, they all do the same thing. So to be able to have a new opportunity in Atlanta, I think that he's going to rise to the occasion. And when he does, he's going to quiet a lot of naysayers out there that have doubted him, you know, these past couple years. You know, I'm a firm believer in him. I really believe that he's going to take that offense to a whole new level.
0: Yeah, fascinating to figure out what happens with the Falcons in that quarterback situation. Michael Penix or Tua Tagovailoa. Up next, volume up for our Friday top sound and a change at the top in the WNBA. 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

0: upcoming microscope that the WNBA, you know, had developed, and I think that they do need new leadership.
1: Yeah, a lot to sort out for the WNBA. Next commissioner will be the sixth leader of the WNBA in its 30th season. Barring a change in leadership structure, the commissioner would continue to report to NBA Commissioner Adam Silver. Engelbert insisted that this decision to leave was solely hers and that she did not feel any pressure to step down, but hard to ignore the effect that those CBA negotiations drew a ton of criticism and all that went into a busy couple of months for Kathy Engelbert. Up next, Cy Young Showdown in Philly, San Diego walk-off, and college football returns. 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
2: Coming up on SportsCenter All Night. Two NL Cy Young Award candidates go at it in Philly as the Braves and Phillies start a critical series.
13: And the pitch. Swing and a miss. Struck him out. Got him with a slider. Strikeout number 7 for Chris Sale.
2: The Yankees and Padres start a huge interleague series in San Diego.
14: Driven in center field. Barrel back. On the track. At the line.

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3: Just together again on the court, Venus and Serena, and round one of women's doubles battled to the end, came up short.
4: And there it is, it's over. Chan and Joint find a way to take the tiebreak 10 points to 7. And the scoreboard says they're the winners, but you know, I'm not really sure. The scoreboard matters that much to these people here tonight in this stadium.
3: ESPN2, and no, it did not. Venus and Serena playing together for the first time since 2022. The sisters blowing a 5-0 lead in the 10-point tiebreak in the third set. Only the second major doubles match where they played a deciding set tiebreak. First time was the French Open in 2009. Serena back on the court after a long layoff. Venus just keeps on playing at 46 years old. Carlos Alcaraz also returning at the U.S. Open. He's back after a four-month absence dealing with a wrist injury. Looked pretty healthy on Friday.
4: And the ace does it. So Alcaraz is through.
5: 6-3.
4: First tournament in almost 5 months. But that takes his streak in majors to 17 consecutive wins. That goes back to winning the Open here last year.
3: ESPN on the call. Straight sets for Alcaraz advancing to the round of 16. His 17th consecutive Grand Slam win. His 10th U.S. Open victory in a row. Trying to defend his U.S. Open title. American Tommy Paul on deck in the round of 16. Francis Tiafoe advancing to the round of 16 at the U.S. Open for the sixth time in his career with a Friday win as well. Second most by an American man at the U.S. Open since 2000, trailing only ESPN analyst Andy Roddick. He will advance to take on Daniil Medvedev. On the women's side, top seeds Aryna Sabalenka and number 3 seed Jessica Pegula both tested during third round play. Sabalenka finding a way.
6: Too good. And that is a solid performance from the world number 1 today on Louis Armstrong. A straight sets winner over a valiant Kamila Rakhimova.
3: It was quite the effort. Sabalenka closing out a lengthy second set to secure a win. Did complain about smelling some weed while playing her match on Armstrong, only in New York City. Sabalenka trying to become the first player to win 3 straight U.S. Open titles since Serena Williams from 2012 through 14. Jess Pegula rallying after dropping the first set to take down Leila Fernandez. Pegula lost to Sabalenka in the 2024 final and again last year in the semis. Potential matchup still alive heading in to the round of 16. SportsCenter all night here on ESPN Radio. Nick DeLucchi here with you. Let's go back over to baseball. Pair of teams pushing for the playoffs. The Astros on top of the AL West. The D-backs in the thick of the NL wildcard race. Isak Paredes with some early pop.
7: And that is lined down the left field line. Hooking. Will it stay fair? Yes, it will. Bounds around in the corner. Pena scores. Alvarez on his way to third. He'll stop there. An RBI double for Isak Paredes and a 2-0 lead for the Astros.
3: KBME 790 AM. Houston would go on to win 3-1. Yordan Alvarez, 2-for-4, scored a run, leads the American League in batting average, tied for the most homers and the most RBIs as he tries to chase the triple crown. Astros have won 5 of 6 and a chance to gain ground on the Rangers with their victory. Texas in some trouble at the Trop.

0: Two balls, no strikes to Caminero. Runners do take their leads. There goes Mateo on the pitch. Line drive up the middle, base hit center field. Mateo around third and he will score. And Caminero's 90th run batted in has given the Rays a 7-5 lead in ninth.
1: 620 WDAE, Nick Martinez sharp again for Tampa Bay. 6 1/3, 3 earned, 4 strikeouts. The Rays have won 8 of their last 12. The White Sox and the Twins in Chicago. Colson Montgomery at it again.
2: The 0-1. Hit in the air deep to right. Another Montgomery's gone deep. 2-run homer for Colson. It's 4-0.
3: You called it. You said that the big boys like to share the moment. Vargas with his 30th. Colson Montgomery with his 30th in the same game.
1: ESPN 1000 on the call. White Sox win it by a score of 4-1. They are 3.5 games up on the Guardians for the top spot in the Central. Up next are half hour headlines and the latest from around the NFL. 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
1: We get you ready for the big game in Baton Rouge between LSU and Clemson. And what a nightcap that will be to wrap up college football's grand return on week one Saturday. Lane's debut, Dabo always adding a little personality to the matchup. 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
20: Tomorrow evening on ESPN Radio, the Power Four Conference champs are guaranteed spots in the playoff, and Louisville has a 7% chance to win the ACC and the fourth highest chance to reach the ACC championship game at 18.5%. If it doesn't, though, a season-opening win against the Rebels could help Louisville get in with the ACC champion. With the exception of SMU, Louisville might not face another ranked opponent all season. Its strength of schedule is number 58 in the country. Without a statement win or an ACC title, Louisville will be on the outside of the field. Ole Miss, though, has the number 5 schedule in the country. The Rebels could earn a top 25 non-conference win that could help give them a leg up on their competition. And that brings us to tonight.
4: Clemson at number 11 LSU.
20: If Clemson is going to rebound under Coach Dabo Swinney, going 2-0 against the SEC with wins against LSU and South Carolina is the way to do it. Last year, Clemson's loss to LSU was part of a surprising 3-loss September, but a win against Lane Kiffin's new team in the season opener would be a resounding statement for Clemson. For LSU, a win against Clemson should be more valuable this season in the committee meeting room than it was last year.
1: Yes, indeed. So good to have college football back. This game would have intrigue regardless, but throwing the backdrop of pending litigation about potential additions of Daquan Wright and Xavier Harris after they were waived by NFL teams, of course, not going to be on the rosters. We found that out late on Friday night. The SEC and lots of lawyers getting involved. Of course, Dabo Swinney chiming in. Said they just want to stay in their lane because, of course, that is what he said. ESPN's Mel Kiper Jr. doing all the draft analysis, player evaluations. How important would Wright and Harris be to these rosters? Is all of this worth it? He says they'd certainly come in and make an impact.
21: People look at Daquan Wright and look at Xavier Harris as just backups, and they're not a big deal. I'm hearing that the last couple. They're not a big deal. These are good football players. You know, Xavier Harris was Orange Crusher last year for me on the First Draft podcast. A big body in the interior. Daquan Wright knows this offense. Caught a lot of big, made a lot of big catches for Ole Miss last year. So to say that they're not a big deal and they can't impact LSU's team is ridiculous. It's nonsense. So it's not like these are just a bunch of guys who are just, you know, journeymen. They're not a big deal. In college football, some of these players are impactful, and they will, you know, be a key entity in certain games, big games. So, to act like they're nothing, and they're why are you worrying about these guys? These guys were good college football players.
1: Okay, as for the guys who are going to be on the field on Saturday night, Lane Kiffin bringing the top-ranked transfer portal class in the country with him to Baton Rouge for this season. 48 in total onto the roster, including a Heisman hopeful quarterback in Sam Leavitt. Bussing with the boys is Taylor Luan, leaning in to that Heisman hype.
0: When this kid's at ASU, he completed 50% of his touchdowns coming from the blitz. So this guy is not afraid to act under pressure. When he had his offensive line every time it was third and six plus, it's an absolute sieve coming at him. He can extend plays. He can put dimes down the field 20, 40 yards away and keep it going. Now you're coupling him with the same personality that an Elaine Kiffin,

0: naysayers out there that have doubted him, you know, these past couple years. You know, I'm a firm believer in him. I really believe that he's going to take that offense to a whole new level.
1: Yeah, fascinating to figure out what happens with the Falcons in that quarterback situation. Michael Penix or Tua Tagovailoa. Up next, volume up for our Friday Top Sound and a change at the top in the WNBA. 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
1: 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Nick DeLuca here with you. Lots of action on the diamond and college football returning in week one. Volume up for some of our top sound of the night.
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1: All right, all set for some Friday Top Sound. Start with week one of college football. Oklahoma opening the season with some Friday beers in the end zone. Toby Rowland with the call from Learfield.
2: Beers and Hanson out there, play action. Deep drop, Mateer looks deep, lets it fly near sideline. Beers has it, turns it up, 10-5, leaps, touchdown! He jumped over a minor!
0: Number 4.
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3: Here's a high fly ball, deep center, throw arm strong back, at the track, near the wall, he leaps and makes the catch! What a play by Pete Pro-Armstrong, robbing Hernandez in deep center just to the left of the 400-foot marker.
0: Number 3.
1: The Cards trailing the Rockies late until Ivan Herrera flipped the script in the 9th on the Cardinals Radio Network.
4: The pitch is swung on and a high fly ball hit to deep center field. Back to the track, the wall. It's a gunner! A home run! Herrera gives the Cardinals the lead in the 9th with one out.
0: Number 2.
1: In Cleveland, game one of a doubleheader. It ain't over till it's over on WTAM 1100.
5: First ball swinging. High drive. Deep left field. There she goes. Gone. And a majestic backflip to go with it. Brian Rocchio with his second walk-off home run of the year.
0: Number 1.
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2: First pitch.
6: Ooh!
1: In the air. Deep to left field. Oh, you better believe it. This one. Gonna go! Luis Campusano. A career night at Petco Park. He's done it behind the dish all night long. And now in the bottom of the 10th inning, a walk-off home run to beat the Yankees in 10 innings, 3-2. Yeah, what a finish in San Diego. Luis Campusano delivering a victory for the Padres, and a big one as they try and remain in the NL wildcard conversation. The Guardians with that walk-off winner, grand slam by Rocchio. That was game one of their doubleheader. Game two, Travis Bezzana with a walk-off RBI single. The Guardians become the second team in the majors this season with walk-off wins in both games of a doubleheader, joining the Phillies against the Giants on April 30th. They're the fifth team to walk off both games of a doubleheader in the wild card era since 1994, and Cleveland remaining a game ahead of the Blue Jays for the third AL wild card spot. Big Friday news out of the WNBA. Kathy Engelbert retiring as league commissioner at the end of the calendar year will be effective as of December 31st. ESPN's Stephen A. Smith says it was time for her to go.
7: Wishing nothing but the best. She helped negotiate the latest collective bargaining agreement. Kudos to her. But as Nafisha Calder said last year, she questioned the leadership, accused it of being negligent, said they had the worst leadership in the world, and she had the support of a vast majority of the players. And then one controversy after another came up, and Kathy Engelbert appeared to be reactive as opposed to proactive in terms of warding off some of the negative hostility and momentum aimed in players' directions, which is something that they lamented. I think it's very, very wise for her to retire. I thought she was ill-equipped to handle the oncoming microscope that the WNBA, you know, had developed, and I think that they do need new leadership.
1: Yeah, a lot to sort out for the WNBA. Next commissioner will be the sixth leader of the WNBA in its 30th season. Barring a change in leadership structure, the commissioner would continue to report to NBA Commissioner Adam Silver. Engelbert insisted that this decision to leave was solely hers and that she did not feel any pressure to step down, but hard to ignore the effect that those CBA negotiations drew a ton of criticism and all that went into a busy couple of months for Kathy Engelbert. Up next, Cy Young Showdown in Philly, San Diego walk-off, and college football returns. 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
6: 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Two NL Cy Young Award candidates go at it in Philly as the Braves and Phillies start a critical series.
4: 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Swing and a miss. Struck him out. Got him with a slider. Strikeout number 7 for Chris Sale.
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19: 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At the wall. Wow. 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

0: 412 yards and 5 touchdowns on his evening to debut as Miami takes down Stanford 45-6. Guess the Canes are a team we should be watching again in that national title picture. Coming up, more U.S. Open action in Queens. The Williams sisters team up again, and Carlos Alcaraz cruises. 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
1: Yeah.

0: near the wall. He leaps and makes the catch. What a play by Pete Crow Armstrong, robbing Hernandez in deep center, just to the left of the 400-foot marker.
1: Number three.
2: The Cards trailing the Rockies late until Ivan Herrera flipped the script in the ninth on the Cardinals radio network.
3: The pitch is swung on and a high fly ball. Hit to deep center field. Back to the track, the wall. It's a gunner! A home run! Herrera gives the Cardinals the lead in the ninth with one out.
1: Number two.
2: In Cleveland, game one of a doubleheader. It ain't over till it's over on WTAM 1100.
3: First ball swinging. High drive. Deep left field. There she goes.
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3: Ooh!
2: In the air. Deep to left field. Oh, you better believe it. This one gonna go! Luis Campusano, a career night at Petco Park. He's done it behind the dish all night long. And now in the bottom of the 10th inning, a walk-off home run to beat the Yankees in 10 innings, 3-2.
5: Yeah, what a finish in San Diego. Luis Campusano delivering a victory for the Padres, and a big one as they try and remain in the NL wildcard conversation. The Guardians with that walk-off winner, grand slam by Rocchio. That was game one of their doubleheader. Game two, Travis Bezzano with a walk-off RBI single. The Guardians become the second team in the majors this season with walk-off wins in both games of a doubleheader, joining the Phillies against the Giants on April 30th. They're the fifth team to walk off both games of a doubleheader in the wildcard era since 1994, and Cleveland remaining a game ahead of the Blue Jays for the third AL wildcard spot. Big Friday news out of the WNBA. Kathy Engelbert retiring as league commissioner at the end of the calendar year will be effective as of December 31st. ESPN's Stephen A. Smith says it was time for her to go.
6: Wishing nothing but the best. She helped negotiate the latest collective bargaining agreement. Kudos to her. But as Nafisha Collier said last year, she questioned the leadership, accused it of being negligent, said they had the worst leadership in the world, and she had the support of a vast majority of the players. And then one controversy after another came up, and Kathy Engelbert appeared to be reactive as opposed to proactive in terms of warding off some of the negative hostility and momentum aimed in players' directions, which is something that they lamented. I think it's very, very wise for her to retire. I thought she was ill-equipped to handle the oncoming microscope that the WNBA, you know, had developed, and I think that they do need new leadership.
5: Yeah, a lot to sort out for the WNBA. Next commissioner will be the sixth leader of the WNBA in its 30th season. Barring a change in leadership structure, the commissioner would continue to report to NBA Commissioner Adam Silver. Engelbert insisted that this decision to leave was solely hers and that she did not feel any pressure to step down, but hard to ignore the effect that those CBA negotiations drew a ton of criticism and all that went into a busy couple of months for Kathy Engelbert. That's a wrap for us here on SportsCenter All Night. 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
19: Will they try her again? I'm Jack Callahan, Fox News. Now that Massachusetts Judge William Sullivan has declared a mistrial in the triple murder trial of Lindsay Clancy, the state has a decision to make. As Fox's Brian Yenis reports from Plymouth, Massachusetts.
20: District Attorney Tim Cruz said this trial was not about the mental health care system. It was about Clancy's three children, Cora, Dawson, and Callan. The state Supreme Court denied a defense emergency appeal to stop the mistrial. Clancy's attorney, Kevin Reddington, argued the judge should have replaced a lone holdout juror who had doubt but refused to follow the law on reasonable doubt. Reddington says the jury was split 11-1 for acquittal and later blasted that holdout male juror outside court. The DA has not said if they will retry this case, but in the meantime, Lindsay Clancy remains at the psychiatric hospital until that decision is ultimately made.
19: Clancy confessed to the murders of her three children, whom she strangled, but her defense blamed postpartum psychosis. The FBI is probing the suspected theft of driver's license scans being sold on the dark web, including the license of Secretary of War Pete Hegseth. Fox's Jennifer Griffin reports from the Pentagon.
21: The FBI field office in New Orleans is leading the investigation into a massive data breach that has exposed millions of driver's licenses to identity theft and scams involving cyber hackers on the dark web. A hacker linked to identity theft that calls itself Nexus claims to have more than 153 million driver's licenses from people in the U.S. and Canada, along with millions of other identity documents. The data may have been stolen from idscan.net, a Louisiana-based identity verification company.

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5: Good Saturday morning. It is September 5th. With your news, I'm Clint Gage. Well, the Friday night lights were shining bright last night. Loudoun Valley overwhelmed Musselman 36-7. Morgantown blanked Jefferson 42-0. Spring Mills battled it out with Wheeling Park winning 46-28. Bridgeport gave Martinsburg everything they could handle, but Martinsburg managed to come out on top, 35-21. Berkeley Springs dominated Clear Springs, 41-12. And in our game of the week, Washington versus Hedgesville, Luke Wiggs was on the call.
6: Down to 2:20 on the game clock. They give to Casey, running up the middle, big hole to the 30, to the 40, to the 45. Oh, my goodness, he broke a man's ankles. To the 45-40, to the 35-30. Gets a block to the 25-20, to the 15, the 10. He's going to be knocked out of bounds. And Alec Casey might have just called game. A 56-yard run unofficially on his 26th carry. That unofficially puts him up over 200 yards rushing in this contest.
5: And then just moments later,
6: snap back to Blosser. He rolls out to his left. Blosser, eyes downfield, lets it go on the run. The ball is up, and the ball is caught at the 20-yard line. That ball was caught by Munson at the 19-yard line with 6 seconds on the clock. Hedgesville falls short on their comeback bid, but will go out for handshakes, and it'll put a bow on a thrilling contest here in week two. Washington wins their first game of the season. Hedgesville starts 0-2. 28-20 is the final score.
5: West Virginia Air National Guard Staff Sergeant Andrew Wolf had a cranioplasty Wednesday to repair an area of his skull damaged during the shooting in D.C. last Thanksgiving. His father is a member of the Berkeley County Sheriff's Department. Sheriff Rob Blair spoke about it on Friday's Panhandle Live.
7: Thrilled for Andy, the success of that surgery. Doesn't surprise me the way he's bounced from this. He's going to have quite the story to tell down the road. I truly believe that, and I know Melody, she's the voice of that family, and I think she has a future in sharing hope for people. I mean, that's what this thing's all about, is hope, because there wasn't much hope in the beginning of that.
5: You can hear that full interview on our Spotify page. 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
8: Here is your Panhandle News Network forecast. Today will bring partly sunny skies with temperatures not as warm but still humid, making for a comfortable start to the holiday weekend with a high of 81. Tonight will be clear with a low of 62. Tomorrow is expected to be partly sunny and less humid with a high of 80. With your Panhandle News Network forecast, I'm meteorologist Joe Lundberg.

0: had some brush in front of him, and that white gobbler, he was in the wide open, man, and I said, you got to be kidding me.
1: Get ready. Get ready. There you go. Nice shot. Nice shot.
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0: Got a couple quick pictures. We took it down to the river and released it.
1: Well, that's fantastic, man. That I've interviewed, I think, everybody that's caught or broken that blue catfish record. And the way those things grow, it seems like none of those records stand for very long.
0: Yeah, I would say there's definitely some out there that will shatter this record.
1: I don't doubt that. But for the moment, it's yours, man. Congratulations.
0: Yeah, thank you.
1: I appreciate you sharing the story with us.
0: Yeah, no problem.
1: There is Tyler Harmon telling the story about the big catfish that he caught on the Ohio River. We got to take a break. When we come back, we'll talk squirrel hunting with Keith Krantz right after this.
2: In 1914, the same year the first commercial flight soared and the Panama Canal opened, Greer Industries was born. Herbert and Agnes Greer began in Morgantown, West Virginia, striking the first pick into the limestone formation that would become the backbone of one of the state's great industrial legacies. From the roads we drive on, the buildings we build, and the communities we serve, Greer Industries has been delivering quality for decades. At Greer Industries, we've been improving lives for more than a century.
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1: Welcome back to West Virginia Outdoors. Chris Lawrence with you on a Saturday morning. How cool was that conversation with Keith about squirrel hunting? That's awesome. We're in the Greer Lime Company studio this morning, West Virginia source for high-quality quick lime, hydrated lime, and chemical-grade limestone. I want to welcome to the show this morning Paul Redford, who's with the Chief Logan State Park Lodge down in Logan County. How are you there, Paul?
11: Good morning, Chris. I'm doing great. How are you?
1: I am fantastic. It's that time of year that you folks at Chief Logan welcome people in to take them on an elk tour. Tell us a little bit about how that works.
11: Well, sure thing. So the elk in West Virginia are being repopulated. And after about a 100-year absence, they're coming back. And this is an opportunity for anyone to go out there and actually see the elk in their natural habitat. So Chief Logan State Park and Chief Logan State Park Lodge is offering that opportunity to go out and see the elk with an elk tour.
1: It should be noted, too, that these are not, well, I guess they could be, but for all intents and purposes, these are not actually in Chief Logan State Park. That's just where you stay and where you start and finish, right?
11: That's correct. They're at the Tomlin Wildlife Management Area, which is in Logan County. It's about a 10-minute drive from Chief Logan State Park. And so Chief Logan is a great venue to actually meet and start the tour. We're offering this year tours starting on the 13th of September. There are tours that are going every Saturday and Sunday in September, and there are tours in October as well. They finish up on October 22nd. And we are offering both AM tours and afternoon tours. The morning tours start at 5:30 AM, and the afternoon tours start at 4 o'clock PM. And what you do is you meet at the lodge, and you get into a shuttle van, and one of our interpretive guides from Chief Logan State Park will take the guests out to the wildlife management area, deep inside the wildlife management area, for an opportunity to go see some elk.

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7: It ends for now with a mistrial. I'm Daria Albinger, Fox News. A status hearing will be held later this month, and that could determine if Lindsay Clancy will be tried again for the murders of her three young children. Fox's Kristen Goodwin has more.
8: Plymouth County District Attorney Timothy Cruz says Lindsay Clancy's case isn't about health care.
9: Children were murdered, and it's our job to seek justice.
8: Noting he'll decide whether to retry the case, defense attorney Kevin Reddington.
10: I don't know if we will ever be able to get jurors that aren't aware of this case anywhere.
8: A judge declaring a mistrial Friday after jurors were unable to reach a verdict. Prosecutors argued Clancy intentionally killed her three young children in 2023. The 36-year-old admits to strangling them, but pleaded not guilty to murder charges with the defense, maintaining she shouldn't be held criminally liable because she had postpartum psychosis. Kristen Goodwin, Fox News.
7: CENTCOM announcing U.S. troops struck multiple Islamic Revolutionary Guard Corps sites this week, including air defense sites.
11: They say the strikes follow recent attempted attacks by Iran against commercial shipping in the Strait of Hormuz and military service members. This as the U.S. Navy continues to enforce the U.S. blockade against Iran. U.S. Central Command says as of Wednesday, U.S. forces have redirected 86 commercial vessels, disabled three, and boarded two to ensure compliance. It's unclear when this military conflict will end. Meantime, inflation remains a concern for voters as the conflict with Iran pushes diesel prices to a record high.
7: Fox's Christina Coleman. A federal judge has extended her block on the Postal Service's new requirements for mail-in voting. States prepare to begin sending mail ballots to voters for the November midterm elections. The ruling says that the Postal Service has likely exceeded its authority by not asking Congress. 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
3: Good Saturday morning. It is September 5th. With your news, I'm Clint Gage. West Virginia Air National Guard Staff Sergeant Andrew Wolf had a cranioplasty Wednesday to repair an area of his skull damaged during the shooting in D.C. last Thanksgiving. His father is a member of the Berkeley County Sheriff's Department. Sheriff Rob Blair spoke about it on Friday's Panhandle Live.
4: Thrilled for Andy, the success of that surgery. It doesn't surprise me the way he's bounced from this. He's going to have quite the story to tell down the road. I truly believe that, and I know Melody, she's the voice of that family, and I think she has a future in sharing hope for people. I mean, that's what this thing's all about, is hope, because there wasn't much hope in the beginning of that.
3: You can hear that full interview on our Spotify page. Well, U.S. Senator Jim Justice is thinking about it.
5: Justice says it's an honor to serve in the Senate, but he's thinking long and hard about running for governor in 2028. Justice confirmed that during an appearance on Metro News Talkline Thursday at the State Business Summit.
6: Is it fair to say, though, that you are at least considering your option and considering a potential run?
7: 100%.
5: Justice says he's concerned the state has lost its spark.
7: I'm going to try to do anything and everything I can to help. And that's, you know, that could be in the Senate. It could be in, you know, that could be running again for governor. It could be just trying to do all I can do to help anywhere I can.
5: Justice also saying on Talkline that decision will come soon. I'm Jeff Jenkins, WVMetroNews.com.
3: Well, last week's storm was still a topic of conversation for the county commission at Thursday's meeting. President Eddie Gokenauer.
8: Also, I want to take this opportunity to thank our facilities folks in the city of Martinsburg, as well as all the emergency responders this past week. Last Thursday during the heavy rainfall, you know, obviously our building sustained water damage, but our crews were here. They were in constant contact with Gary and just trying to minimize the most of the damages that they could. So I just wanted to thank them publicly for their efforts.
3: State Treasurer Larry Pack released a report Tuesday that he hopes will help lawmakers, communities, and citizens better understand how data center tax revenues will flow. You can read all about it on our website at panhandlenewsnetwork.com. 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
9: Here is your Panhandle News Network forecast. Today will bring partly sunny skies with temperatures not as warm but still humid, making for a comfortable start to the holiday weekend with a high of 81. Tonight will be clear with a low of 62. Tomorrow is expected to be partly sunny and less humid with a high of 80. With your Panhandle News Network forecast, I'm meteorologist Joe Lundberg.
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4: Thanks for having me.
10: We got such good news this week. Of course, Melody Wolf has become a friend of the program, and you know, her husband Jason is one of your deputies. Their son, Staff Sergeant Andrew Wolf, successfully came through a cranioplasty and is back home.
4: We've all followed that very closely, and I want to say something about the family and through all this. Through this tragic event, and let's not forget Sarah Beckstrom and her family, but it's such a tragic, you know, worldwide people follow this. But I've watched that family, how they've handled, and something like this could tear a family apart, but I've watched them come closer together. And of course, we want to continue to support that. I'm thrilled for Andy, the success of that surgery. It doesn't surprise me the way he's bounced from this. He's

0: going to have quite the story to tell down the road. I truly believe that. And I know Melody, she's the voice of that family. And I think she has a future in sharing hope for people. I mean, that's what this thing's all about, is hope, because there wasn't much hope in the beginning of that.
1: And for his father, Jason Wolf, a deputy in your department, I mean, how much of a blessing has it been for your department? You know, something like this can happen to a father and it can emotionally destroy. For him to continue to come to work every day and do his job and bring that positive energy, I imagine that rubs off of everybody in your department.
0: Yeah, Jason's such a great guy, and, you know, we've obviously given him some grace on this, and I would give that to any of my people when you go through something like this. But he shows up to work, does his job, and we're blessed to have him also.
2: Well, that job, of course, continues, and you guys have had some very interesting press releases coming out. Let me get started with this one. A fugitive from Baltimore led you guys, it was a multi-jurisdictional response, I should say, in his Jeep, winding his way through town. He had three passengers in the car.
0: Yeah.
1: And went through some yards.
2: Residential.
1: He was near the train tracks. Yeah. I mean, went around.
2: You can read the story on PanhandleNewsNetwork.com, by the way, if you want to follow along.
0: Maybe our citizens have noticed we've been doing a lot of criminal patrol out here, and I believe that's a result of that Deputy Baldridge. I believe press release, we have a couple here, but I believe she's the one that initiated that pursuit, and that was based on probable cause to stop the vehicle. And I think that's the one where they initially pulled over, and then he took off. And through the process of the pursuit, some items were thrown from the vehicle. We were able to recover a firearm and I think some other items, and that's going to be prosecuted. And it's just an example of why we need to be proactive and go out here and do what we refer to as criminal patrol, looking for violations, and minor traffic violations lead to major criminal investigations. It's just that's what police work's about. And so we've been doing a lot of that, and I'm very proud of how that was handled, and no one was hurt.
1: Can you explain what has to go through an officer's mind when it comes to a high speed pursuit? It's not Fast and Furious where you can roll down the window and start shooting. I mean, you have to think about the safety of the individual, but the safety of everything that you're passing.
0: Sure.
1: When it's the right time to pit. I imagine you're thinking about just a multitude of things when that's going on.
0: And that all comes back to training. Okay. We want to make sure our people were trained up and a situation like that can be very, your emotions can rise, your blood pressure, your senses, and you really have to, that's why we have supervisors that call these things. And of course, look where we live. You know, got 26 miles of interstate. So you get a pursuit on 81, more than likely we're going to call Frederick County or Washington County. And, hopefully they can help out, but, you have to weigh, the safety, aspect of it. And, you know, if someone's driving erratically prior to your pursuit, they're probably not going to slow down regardless of whether you call it off or so. You just try to do your best to mitigate any dangerous situations for our motoring public. Because my family travels 81. My future son-in-law was stuck on 81 for about 2 hours the other night, trying to get to a photo shoot with my daughter for her, engagement picture. So,
2: nothing like showing up after.
0: My phone was blowing up.
2: Oh, man.
0: So, he made it. So that was good. He was involved in the crash. Thank God.
2: You know, we've talked about this before, and I think Chief Gibbons called it Fingergate. There was an incident in which a guy, you know, flipped off
0: one of the city police.
2: You guys don't have sometimes the margin to respond in the way that a lot of us might.
0: Well, to be clear on that, that's not a violation of law. I like to wave back at them.
1: So it's happened to
0: be frank. Oh, yeah. You know, that speaks more to the person that does something like that than say, you know, hey, have a good day, bud. But anyhow, that's not a violation of law. But, you know, I think some lessons were learned in that whole thing.
2: And so I bring that back to this car chase because she had him pulled over and then he hops back in that car, probably, you know, egged on by the people, you know, being in his car too. He's got to impress them as well. And then, you know,
0: well, he had underlying reasons why he hopped back in a car.
2: He's wanted in Maryland.
0: And, and, you know, that's pretty much any pursuit. It's either stupidity, or they got charges on them. Well, stupidity all the time, but and they have charges on them. And anyone that drives like that out here, it just, there's no sense in it. And we just want to handle those situations as safely as possible and then get the person in custody.
2: Another press release that you guys sent out, and this has been an ongoing theme that there's mutual cooperation among many jurisdictions. And the press release said that you all assisted the U.S. Marshals as well as ICE in tracking down a man from El Salvador who had some pretty egregious charges against him.
0: Yes, ma'am. That was, again, a part of our criminal patrol efforts out here. And, you know, it's there's obviously we hear it all the time that, you know, the ICE thing, and there's a segment that, you know, if you cooperate with ICE, you're Satan. If, you know, it's just ridiculous. Our deputies are out here conducting criminal patrols, and when they stop a vehicle, you know, if someone's wanted, that's why we do these things. That's why a simple traffic stop can lead to other things. This guy was a child sex offender, and this is not the only one. We've gotten numerous. Some of these, and I believe, the press release is pretty in-depth, but I believe this individual had no record of ever entering a port of entry.
2: So he wasn't even, he didn't have a court date or anything like that. No one knew he was here.
0: And that goes back to, we remember, the borders just opened up. So he's one of how many are in this country? That's why we do this. That's why we don't want these people, whether they're illegal or citizens or whatever, we don't want these people roaming our streets. And in this instance, no one even knew he was here in the country. I mean, and there's got to be thousands of those out here. So that's why we do it. And, you know. We're going to continue to do it.
1: Might be a bit of a difficult question. We were just kind of joking a little bit about, you know, Fingergate and an icy response from the public. As ICE has been involved here in the Eastern Panhandle, has there been any pushback from the public? I mean, besides what you've seen online and things like that, has there ever been a physical response or a protest response or impeding investigations?
0: I think there's been some protests. I see them out and about. I actually had a pretty good, respectful conversation with a lady who's adamantly against it. I just told her in the front end, hey, we're going to agree to disagree, but we can have a conversation. And I think it went really well, that maybe she understood some of what we're doing. We're not out here. I can't stress this enough. I don't want to be out here harassing anyone. We're following the law. I insist that my deputies follow the Constitution. There's no reason not to, okay? And we want to make this place as safe as we can for the public. And, you know, we went back. It was about an hour conversation, and there were some things said some other people that, you know, I took offense to, but I set the record straight. We're just here, part of the community, wanting to make a difference, and we're not picking on any individual. It's just we're just doing our jobs.
1: When ICE is involved in the Eastern Panhandle, how much of it is, like you mentioned, a traffic stop? You guys need to reach out to them because you've identified that someone may be in the country illegally. And how much of it is ICE is planning on carrying out an operation of their own and they reach out to you for support?
0: It's both. They do their background investigations, and they'll find someone that has a final order of deportation. And they'll ask for our help. And the reason we do this, and I can't stress this enough, we want safety. We want the ICE individuals, because there's a lot of great people that work for ICE, regardless of what people say online. We want the public safe, and we want the individual safe, okay? If my deputy pulls over a vehicle for a traffic violation and 15 people jump out of the van, guess what? We're gonna try to apprehend people. There's something wrong. Normal people don't jump out of their car and take off running, okay? When I say normal, I mean there's an indication there's probably other crimes or reasons that person's running. So that's just what we do. It's really, really simple in the big scheme of things.
2: So our guest this morning from the Berkeley County Sheriff's Department, Sheriff Rob Blair, but you guys want to take down the fire department. Let's talk about the 4th Annual Battle of the Badges Blood Drive, Tuesday, September 22nd from 10 a.m. to 3 p.m.
0: We went all law enforcement supporters and fire department supporters or law enforcement.
2: He said that so quietly.
0: To come out and give blood. It's such a need for it in the community. And it will be at our office on Raleigh Street. And it's on Tuesday, September 22nd from 10 a.m. to 3 p.m. And it's just a little friendly battle back and forth between fire and law enforcement. And there's always that friendly. I love Marty Roberts, the chief, and I'm always giving him, just ribbing him a little bit, and he ribs me back. But fire and police have a good relationship, and we're gonna bring the trophy again. I think we got the last two years, maybe.
1: Not to brag or anything.
2: Yeah. This is smack talk.
1: Back to back champs. Marcia Kovalik to my right. I'm Luke Wiggs. We've got some friends joining us in studio, Marcia.
2: That's right. From the Martinsburg Berkeley County Public Libraries, we have Director Gretchen Fry. And from the Friends of the Martinsburg Library, President Marlon Green. Welcome into both of you, and good morning.
3: Good morning.
4: Good morning.
2: We love to have the folks from the library on. This is a very significant year, so talk about the celebration.
4: Yeah, this year the library in Martinsburg is 100 years old. 100 years ago, the Ladies Club of Martinsburg raised $8,000 in 6 months to fund the library, and it's been going ever since. And that Ladies Club is still going today as well.
2: Really?
4: Yes.
2: How about that? So as someone who is the president of the Friends of the Library, how early did you guys start thinking about this?
4: We actually only formed in May of 2025. I moved to the area 2 years ago as part of the West Virginia Ascend program, an incentive program to come for teleworkers to move to West Virginia. And I met Gretchen. I'm a librarian. I work at the Library of Congress in Washington, D.C. And she was at the beginning of their shutdown for the major construction.
2: Yeah, you get into town and like the library just completely closes down. What is up with that? So
4: I met Gretchen. I said, "Do you have a friends group to help out and support you?" And she said, "No." And I said, "Let's do something about that." So I pulled together about 25 friends and said, "Hey, let's do something for the library." And we're now over 200 people. A year and a half later, we helped with the reopening. Our volunteers last winter moved approximately 20,000 books while we were getting the library ready to reopen. And now we're putting on this celebration gala fundraiser. And we're looking forward to raising, hopefully $10,000 or more for the library.
1: So why do it? Why support the library? I mean, Marlon, it's 2026. Everybody reads on their phone now, right? So, I mean, we've moved past books. Why are libraries so important still here in 2026?
4: But, those books that you read on your phone still cost money.
1: It's true.
4: And the library actually has multiple services, I think two, that pay for electronic books that people can check out for free. So you can still get electronic books through the library. And there's still plenty of hard copy books, too. And there's so many services the library provides as well, from photocopies and printing and faxing to, just helping people navigate the new technology. A lot of people come in like, "I can't figure out how to do this on my phone." And and the librarians, they've heard it before and they've done it multiple times and they walk them through it every time.
2: It's such a beautiful facility. I know, we have fond memories of my taking our girls there. And, it's just so much fun when you're little to pick out a book and take it home, you know?
3: Yes, that's true. And the other thing is, especially for children, physical books, they're finding more and more are so important to their fundamental learning how to read.
2: It's the bell curve is coming back, right?
3: Yes. Mm-hmm. Having those, now a lot of schools are having tech-free in days, and so a lot of that going back to that physical materials. And adults too are finding that sometimes reading, especially at night, they've actually done a lot of studies that show that the glow from your phone can actually keep you awake. That's the light. So if you read a physical book instead, that's actually better for you in terms of being able to sleep.
2: Fun fact, the physical book also doesn't get you into an argument that lasts with a stranger for several days.
1: Very true. Have you been excited with the bounce back from the library since it's reopened? I imagine those first couple of weeks there was a lot of excitement, but as that's kind of wore off a little bit, are you happy with the numbers you're seeing come through the door?
3: Yes. If you look at our statistics, we've seen at least 4,000 more circulations a month throughout the system. Wow. Total. So people are definitely people are definitely coming back to the library. They're using our services, so It's been great to see. It's been fun just to see old faces. People are like, oh, we missed you so much. We're so glad you're open. So
2: that's been outstanding.
3: Yeah, it's been nice.
2: So Marlon, obviously you're a big believer in books in the library, and it's one thing to support and move all those books. It's another thing to set up a centennial celebration and fundraiser. So tell us all about that.
4: I just felt like it was an occasion that we shouldn't let slip by. I mean, it's really a big deal. 100 years of community service, and the library has grown to include 3 branches throughout the county. This community has shown consistent, ongoing support for the library over the last 100 years. There was a friends group back in the 50s, 60s, and 70s that also helped raise money for the library. And yes, the library gets funded from our taxes, but there's never enough money. And so it's always good to try and help out an organization like this. And so this is our attempt to help the library take care of some deferred maintenance. The columns on the front of the building are crumbling. We've had those assessed by a professional architect, and it's going to cost us about $50,000 to repair those. It has to be done properly because it's limestone, and concrete cannot be a patch for that system.
2: Wow.
4: It'll make the problem worse. And the building is structurally stable. I just want to make sure people understand that. But if we don't get to it pretty soon, it's going to get worse.
2: So it's taken it back. It's taken it way back, 100 mm-hmm. years, mm-hmm. 1926.
4: Yeah.
2: So talk about the theme.
4: It's a roaring 20s speakeasy theme. And we felt like we had to honor the decade of when the library started. And we're turning the entire library into a speakeasy. The upper floor will be a piano bar, and we'll have Jordan Sobeck from Shepherdstown playing, and he encourages singing along. We have a no stakes, no money casino, so you can try out, you know, rolling craps and roulette.
3: Yeah. 1920s and games.
2: Yes. You can cosplay 1920s high rollers.
3: Yes. You are encouraged to dress up.
4: Yes, it is. It is just like that. We're trying to give you a 1920s experience. We have a dance hall. We have instructors who are going to teach people to do the Charleston the proper way instead of the silly way we've all been doing it for 20 years or more. And we're going to, Bricks 27 is going to be catering the event. And
3: a live band.
4: A live band playing vintage 20s music, multiple raffles and silent auctions, lots of winning, best dressed, best costume.
2: So, yeah. Gretchen, are we going to be seeing some of our familiar library faces all decked out?
1: In period costume.
2: Yeah.
3: Oh, yes, definitely.
2: You guys are jazzed about this.
3: Yes,
2: oh, that's a poor pun, but that's a pun I'll go with.
3: Yes. Oh, yeah. And there's going to be a photo booth, so you, of course, can take your picture.
4: Yes.
3: And also as well as decorate your own headpiece.
4: Oh, that's right. There's a lot going on.
3: Yes. It's going to be a really fun event.
5: Marcia Kovalik to my right. I'm Luke Wiggs. Good morning, Marcia.
2: Hey, Luke. How you doing?
5: Doing all right. We've got a friend of the program that joins us in studio as we kickstart Panhandle Live on this Friday morning.
2: Jefferson County Office of Homeland Security and Emergency Management Public Affairs Coordinator Brandon Wonder joins us. Good morning.
6: Good morning, guys. How are you guys doing today?
2: We are good. So we had, they call this an object lesson. Last week, there was flash flooding in Martinsburg, and people acted like people are going to do. And there were a lot of people who had perfectly functional vehicles prior to the flash flood by the end of it, they were disabled, not because the floodwaters came for the car, because they came through the floodwaters.
6: Yeah, and I was looking into that and seeing that it was an immense amount of rain that fell in about 90 minutes. I mean, I think I saw some like 5.5 inches, mm-hmm. which, of course, will inundate a lot of storm drain systems. A lot of systems that usually would drain our water fine will start spewing out water again. But yeah, I did see a lot of videos and a lot of posts and a lot of pictures about people driving through the water and them getting stuck in the middle of the water. And that is something we always try to push. And there's, you know, we can only get through as many people as we can. But please, when you do see water, do not drive through it. Your car is not going to make it through that water.
5: And that's the thing. I think you guys were having this conversation while I was getting set up for the show. The saying is turn around, don't drown. And obviously that's incredibly important. You know, you don't want to die. But I think in this case, a lot of people were seeing these
1: this flood water up maybe 18 inches, 2 feet, and they're like, well, I'm not going to drown in this. Sure, you might not, but your vehicle will. And, you know, obviously you don't want to lose your life, but you also don't want to lose a $15,000 or $20,000 car as well. And I think a lot of people found that out the hard way.
6: Correct. And, you know, while you said it's not just about when it comes to, I wouldn't call this minor flooding because it definitely was not anything sure. minor, but it was flooding that's not going to sweep you away, not flowing water, so you're not, like you said, going to drown or get taken away by the water. But so it was just standing water, but still, it could do a lot of damage to your car. And on top of that, you have to, if your car stalls, you have to get out of the car, and getting out of the car can open yourself up to a lot of different issues, which then can result in you possibly getting sick and possibly dying.
2: Oh, wow. I didn't think about that, sure, but absolutely. Walking through floodwaters, there's yep. all kinds of stuff that you probably wouldn't want to, you know, introduce yourself and to on a good day.
1: You know, one thing that I didn't really think about at the time, I think it was Andy Blake that brought this up too. When I saw, you know, flooding and especially around some of those residential areas and kids were kind of running around in the water, mm-hmm. there were manhole covers that were popping.
2: Oh my gosh.
6: Yep.
1: And the last thing you want, if you can't see down into that water, because it, you know, it's always murky water, mm-hmm. is to step in where a manhole cover used to be. So like you mentioned, getting out of the vehicle after you've disabled your car, you know, there are a multitude of challenges that comes yep. to wading in floodwaters, so don't do it if you can avoid it.
6: And I even saw some videos of people walking through it, not even from disabled vehicles, just
1: to do it. Yeah.
6: They need to. And you know, there's a multitude of reasons why that could be an issue. Power lines could be hidden underneath that water. There could be sewage that yep. could have come up, especially when the storm drains they overflow. A lot of times, the sewage can get mixed up in that as well, and even gas leaks can also be covered up by this water as well. So walking through it really can injure you or give you a disease in some cases just by walking through it, just because of all the unknowns that might be in there.
1: Brandon Wonders, our guest this morning. We talked about National Food Safety Week, National mm-hmm. Child Passenger Safety Week, but it's all a part of this overarching month of September, which is National Preparedness Month. If there's someone that's listening right now, and they like to live life on the edge, they have not prepared for anything, they don't have a go kit, they don't have a plan, they have no way to stay informed, give them the cliff notes about how you think somebody listening right now should become prepared to handle life's challenges.
6: Yeah, so National Preparedness Month, actually, for a lot of merch managers, some of their favorite months, because we get to push the idea of what we push every time, really, honestly, every month, but, you know, we always get to push it even more this month, is making a plan, as you said, building a kit, staying informed to get involved. I think these floods in Martinsburg really showed the part of why making a plan and building a kit are extremely important when you get stuck in that water, knowing what you should do after, knowing not to get out of the car and wade around in water, probably not the best thing. But building a kit so you can have, even in the cars, if right. you were to get stuck there, have a kit that's food, water, batteries, flashlights, whatever it might be that you need to use to get out of that car and to be able to be okay until the first responders arrive to help you. And this also kind of applies to, I know a lot of the houses were flooded in Martinsburg as well. This also applies to that too, because having a plan to know what to do when, and if I remember correctly, a lot of it was mostly basements, but I mm-hmm. do know that there were some places that had their first floors flooded as well. Knowing a plan, what to do, when your house gets flooded, not only just for, you know, damage reasons or knowing what to do after the house gets flooded, but during it. I mean, knowing how to get out of the house when that happens, because like I said before, wading through the water is not a good idea. There could be exposed wires. There could be outlets that have water inside of them and causing electricity issues. And having a kit that you can grab with you, as soon as you leave, you'll know what to do and know what to have. And whenever first responders come to help you, you can always go ahead and know where to go and be prepared on that front.
2: So the National Preparedness Month handout says, be ready for a variety of threats, mm-hmm. severe weather, floods, wildfires, winter storms, public health emergencies, or power outages. I think sometimes it's just helpful to go through those scenarios and go, okay, what possible, you know, outcomes could there be? You know, if there's a power outage, you know, what should my family be doing if we have mm-hmm. to leave our house and it's the dead of winter? Public health emergencies. Do I have a place to go or can I shelter in place? That kind of thing.
6: Yeah. And I mean, that is the biggest thing, knowing what to do in each of these events. Make sure you sign up for the alerts. In Jefferson County, we have Everbridge, so that whenever one of those events do happen, you are informed and you do know at least what is expected to come, and then you can initiate your plans and build your kits.
2: And finally, the annual Labor Day breakfast to benefit War Memorial Park returns Monday at 7:30 in the morning. Buzz Poland set the scene.
7: Yeah, this is just the once-a-year annual Labor Day breakfast, been going on since the late 1940s. 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
1: We've got some guests in studio.
2: From the Martinsburg Police Department, we have Chief Aaron Gibbons and then Administrative Lieutenant Darby in with us. Good morning to both of you.
14: Good morning. Good morning.
2: So you have a little umbrage to take with our network coverage about flock cameras. Go ahead and just say what
14: you said. Listen, I just I just don't understand the association between the camera systems that we use and Flock, a database that's particular to actually screening any individual that comes through town. That's not what our camera systems do.
2: So we do have cameras.
14: Yes. So we have five cameras. What we have at downtown is there, and keep in mind, these are cameras.

0: camera systems. Now they do have LPR technology.
1: What is LPR?
0: License plate reader technology. But again, people say on one hand you have LPRs. Well, yes, this is primarily a security camera. It's no different than a security camera in like a Walmart or a 7-Eleven or any kind of convenience store you go into or you might have around your building. These cameras are for investigative purposes. We have zero interest in knowing the movement of everyday citizens moving around Martinsburg. This is a system that it stores the video evidence, and then if we need evidence from that later, we can get into the system and look for vehicle descriptions. Pretty much what this does is I would consider them smart cameras to the effect of instead of my investigator digging through 80 hours of video looking for one red car, they can actually get into the system and say, hey, look, we have a missing juvenile. We had a vehicle accident where we're suspecting that the female was intoxicated. Maybe she was on drugs. Somebody said that she was on drugs and she was driving a car, hit another car in front of the garage. Or maybe there was a shooting, a drug deal gone bad, and there was a shooting in front of the garage. We can then go into that system and start pulling that video as evidence. We don't catalog every single person that's going through the city of Martinsburg, and our system isn't created that way. That's not what it does.
2: So, and I'm just trying to dumb it down for the idiots like myself out there. The big difference here is when people hear Flock, and that's the camera system that's creating all this outrage, it offers up that information to you. What you're saying is the camera system that we have in Martinsburg, you have to go and get that information
0: yourself. You actually have to go get that information. So, for example, if you have a suspect vehicle in a kidnapping in Hagerstown, our system's not going to sit there and track every single tag that comes through Martinsburg to see if it's been through Martinsburg. That's not what our system does. Now, if we have reason to believe that they came through Martinsburg, then I can get into the system. I think we've only had to do that twice, and we've had this system for two plus years. You can actually get into that system, type in the tag, and you might get a result back. But again, this information that you get back, it has nothing about the owner information. It's not tied into any databases. It's not tied into any regional or federal databases to where, you know, into DMV. So we have no clue who owns that car. It doesn't give us information back on the vehicle. It doesn't even give us a make, model. We're just looking for a picture of a tag.
1: So it doesn't automatically curate all of this information, but we know, you know, from sitting in court cases, the FBI can use those tools. So it just takes a little more work. But what you're saying is it's not automatically curating that information and presenting it to say, oh, look, you know, there's that car driven by Marcia, and it was going 30 miles an hour 2 days this week through town.
0: Yeah, the difference between the AI and what I consider like a smart camera is the AI will actually sit there and scan every single tag. Our system does not do that. Our system doesn't say, okay, Aaron Gibbons drove through Martinsburg in his Chrysler with this tag number, and the tag comes back on a 2019 Jeep Compass, you know, whatever it is. That's not what our system does at all. It has a snapshot, a picture, no different than the camera in front of, like I said, Sheets or anywhere else. It's a picture, a video of anything that's going on in the area. And I do understand it's not a fine line between constitutional rights, you know, that expectation of privacy. If we have a camera set up downtown and there's a natural movement of vehicles on the roadway, we're not running traffic with those cameras. We're not allowed to anyway. But now there are cameras that actually do that in Hagerstown and Maryland. But that's not what our system's designed to do.
2: We've already, and we were joking about this before we came on the air, got a pretty definitive statement from city government, but that there's not an appetite to even pursue Flock in the future. Do you have that same sentiment? We've just clearly denoted that there's a big difference between Flock and everybody's talking about and the camera system that exists currently in Martinsburg. Yeah. Do you see a world where that would ever come to the city? Is that something you're interested in?
0: Yeah, Flock's been out for quite a while, and we have zero interest whatsoever in knowing where law-abiding citizens are going on a day-to-day basis. We have zero interest whatsoever.
2: I also understand you're not a reporter. This conversation kind of started with you reaching out to us because of a commentary that was put out by Metro News' TJ Meadows. In that report, he cites a source, I think it was Mother Jones, that laid out all the different police departments that have used opioid settlement money to purchase Flock cameras. That was kind of the driving force of his commentary. Are you saying that, is it correct to say that some of the opioid settlement money was used to purchase the cameras that we're talking about, and it's not Flock, and that's the biggest line of demarcation, or are you saying of it is wrong?
0: That's two completely different distinctions. I mean, we just, first of all, we had cameras prior to the opiate settlement coming out. We had two systems. Now, once the opiate settlement came out, we added three more cameras. Now, if somebody's going to sit here and tell me that there's no nexus between criminal activity and drug work,
2: right,
0: then they're completely mistaken.
2: And it's been clear in the West Virginia First Foundation, et cetera, that law enforcement is entitled to this.
0: Exactly. And that was my third point. You know, if someone were to also sit here and say that there's no nexus between law enforcement and the opiate epidemic, they're completely wrong. We are the spearhead of the opiate epidemic. And it actually states in the language for the opiate, payout that law enforcement is entitled for an equipment.
2: Right.
0: Now, agreed, 100%, we are the spearhead, but not only are we getting equipment with that money, but we're also delving into diversion programs. CIT, crisis intervention, he's our spearhead for the crisis intervention teams. So this is just one of many things that we can use that money for. And as I said before, you know, the female that was intoxicated on boot or whatever it was, hits a car. There's your nexus right there for drug activity.
2: Right.
0: Or the drug deal gone bad in front of the garage, you know.
1: Lieutenant Darby, what do you have to add?
3: Really just want to talk about the main distinction here regarding what we're using those cameras for. And I think the biggest is that we're, and our investigators are using them for relevant video after an incident. And that's a key distinction. So they may come to me and say, this happened on this date around this time. Do we have any video of
2: right.
3: it? And it's, you know, our purpose is straightforward. It's to help protect people, public spaces, and property, not to track the everyday movements of citizens.
0: We have zero interest in it.
1: Chief Gibbons,
0: I'm not interested in it.
1: We do know that the cameras were very helpful. I guess it was a year and a half ago. There was a gentleman who was shot several times, and they were able to trace the perpetrator's movements using some of those cameras. That
2: ended up on the steps of the police station, yeah. If I remember correctly.
0: Those were different. Yes. So those were different systems. Well, I think one was tied into the fire station, but that's like our city. Those are different than these cameras that we have throughout town. But yes, these camera systems do use, I mean, we have stabbing over at Midtown 7-Eleven that we used it for. We have vehicle accidents, leaving the scenes, property damage, all this stuff that we can use that for. But again, it's not like our systems giving us red flags saying our that's just not how our system's designed. It doesn't send us these little notifications saying, hey, there's a drug dealer coming through town. Oh, Gibbons is driving through town. No, that's not what our system does at all. And some of those AI systems, they're really getting intuitive to where they can actually do that type of stuff. And there's a fine line between, you know, you can have both. You can protect people's constitutional rights while serving the public and solving crimes.
2: And I think while people are starting to get stirred up in this outrage about Flock cameras, they're finding out that they've lived in communities that have had Flock cameras for years. Obviously, your focus is the city of Martinsburg, and that's what we're talking about. And we've clearly established, if you haven't picked up on it by now, that there are not Flock cameras in the city of Martinsburg. Jefferson, Berkeley, Morgan counties, as far as I know, there aren't any. I mean, in terms of, you mentioned some different camera systems in Hagerstown. How close is the nearest Flock system? Do you have any idea?
0: I couldn't tell. I know Morgantown has. I just saw an article where they got a kidnapper within minutes using one of those systems. But again, if we need, you know, they had actually cited that that Chatry case in that article that WV Metro put out.
2: Mm-hmm.
0: And there's a huge difference between just carte blanching everybody in the area. You know, that was a bank robber, and they got a search warrant on cell phones, And it was anybody in the area who in their right mind would sign off on that search warrant. You know, if that came across my desk, nobody's going to, I need a very pinpointed, targeted individual for a search warrant. And I,

0: can go to City Hall. They will help you with these surveys, but they take about 5-10 minutes. They're very short. The second thing that I wanted to put out is we have a test coming up. We still need applicants to show up. We have a test next week, midweek. It's on our website, as well as October 3rd. So we're going to run two tests. You know, people have the, you know, in their minds, they sit there and think, well, I've got to be built a certain way. We will teach you how to be that certain way. You just have to come in and apply.
1: 95th District Delegate Chuck Hurst is with us. Good morning.
2: Good morning, Marsha, Luke. Glad to be here.
1: Thanks for being on with us. So we've been talking a lot on the network and here about flock cameras. We had a special guest, Martinsburg Police Department Chief Aaron Gibbons was on with us yesterday talking about cameras in the city. He was saying that they do not employ flock cameras. We can play some of that sound if you want. Do you want to do
3: sure.
1: that, Luke?
3: Sure. Let's go ahead and set the scene by hearing first from Martinsburg Police Chief Aaron Gibbons, like you mentioned, saying straight up, no flock cameras in the city of Martinsburg.
4: I just don't understand the association between the camera systems that we use and flock. A database that's particular to actually screening any individual that comes through town. That's not what our camera systems do.
3: So what's the difference between the city's camera system and flock?
4: These cameras are for investigative purposes. We have zero interest in knowing the movement of everyday citizens moving around Martinsburg. This is a system that it stores the video evidence, and then if we need evidence from that later, we can get into the system and look for vehicle descriptions. We don't catalog every single person that's going through the city of Martinsburg, and our system isn't created that way.
1: So he was responding to some, I guess, allegations or an editorial from TJ Meadows that was on WestVirginiaMetroNews.com. And, you know, he took offense to the idea that Martinsburg had been mentioned as a town that uses flock cameras. Had you heard any of that kerfuffle?
2: Well, I didn't hear your show the other day, but I did share that story about the Martinsburg cameras. And it wasn't too long the mayor had contacted me. I actually took that down because I didn't know all the particulars. And when I looked at the sources of that, there was one source that said it was used, opioid money was used, and I didn't know whether it was or was not. So I didn't want to continue leaving that Facebook post up. So I actually took it down. And I would mention, it's not just flock cameras, it's this technology in general. And I don't know exactly what the Martinsburg cameras are, but it's the technology. Everybody's referring to it as flock, but there are some companies out there that have even more egregious cameras than flock uses. So a lot of it is the technology, the software that can do many of these things, that can do surveillance of everyday citizens.
1: What are you most concerned about, or folks who kind of think the same way you do, what are you most concerned about when you think about these camera systems?
2: Well, the very first thing I'm concerned about is giving up liberty for false sense of security. I mean, a lot of times it feels good. You know, there's a feel-good side to this type of camera system. And the feel-good side is it can help catch criminals. And it has. It's, you know, it's found kidnapped children and there's other instances out there. But how much liberty should we give up for that technology? And oftentimes you'll hear people say, well, if you're doing nothing wrong, you have nothing to hide. To that, I would say, well, would they open up their door to their house at any time for law enforcement to search their home? There's more crime that goes on in the home than there would be, say, outside the home, probably.
3: So from a legislature point of view, you know, Morgantown is having issues with this. They're hearing from their citizens that they don't want it. Huntington, you know, these city council meetings are taking hours. They're, you know, going till 4 or 5 in the morning. Clearly, the majority opinion is one against flock cameras from West Virginians. I'm sure you could say the same for your constituents here. What does that mean from the state legislature's point of view? Is that an issue that you want to attack in this upcoming legislative session? Is it something that state government can ban or limit? You know, what are the next steps?
2: Well, I certainly expect that we'll be looking at it next session. I mean, we're looking at it right now. And it's nothing that comes as a surprise to me. It's already been on my radar. The flock camera or the surveillance stuff is, I had a bill introduced this past session that would deal with that. I don't know that bill's even strong enough now that I've learned even more.

0: They probably should provide for some criminal penalties for misuse of it instead of just a civil penalty.
1: So it can you talk about what would fall under misuse? Who's misusing them?
0: Well, the misuse would be, and we're seeing it every day now, it seems like, where a law enforcement officer will use it to search a girlfriend whereabouts. There was one, I think I just saw on I think it was on Fox News, but she has said that her ex-boyfriend, I guess at the ex at the time now, that he had searched for her 29 times in one day on a Flock system. So when if this technology is allowed, whenever that happens, there should be severe penalties in those cases, because that officer at that point violated somebody's civil rights. Clearly he violated her civil rights.
2: So you mentioned you'd authored some legislation in the past, but you might have to have some more severe language in it, like you mentioned. So the first bill that you're talking about, what happened to it at state legislature? Was there not an appetite for it then because Flock wasn't as big of an issue this past session?
0: Well, apparently there wasn't an appetite because it didn't come up for a committee hearing. I can't explicitly say why it did not. I mean, that's not uncommon. Chairs of the committee generally, you know, look at the bills and decide what bills to run. And then the Flock stuff blew up really after our legislature was out of session. So that's put a lot of pressure on everybody, I think, right now across the state. There was last interim meetings, we had a GovOrg had a committee meeting. I think it went full 2 hours dedicated to Flock systems or that type surveillance. And there was a gentleman, Alistair Whitney, from Institute for Justice there. He was there, testified. And then Mr. Kane from, I think, Government Affairs of Flock, he was there. And he was really put under the microscope. Clearly, it looked like, I don't want to say he lied, but it clearly kind of looked like he did. He got tripped up a couple of times where he did not seem like he was forthcoming with the correct answers to some questions that were asked of him. So that doesn't bode very well with the legislators when they see that, because it clearly came out that that he did not devolve all the information to a question when he was followed up by another delegate on further questions dealing with it.
1: So in your mind, do the laws regarding this kind of surveillance, video surveillance, need to be really shored up? Because we know law enforcement has in the past been very creative in being able to use individual businesses to, you know, their you know, closed circuit TV, their video ring cameras. You know, there are avenues that folks can, that law enforcement can find evidence without a state sanctioned camera system.
0: Yes. And, you know, right now, I'm not sure where the legislature is going to go. I know there's quite a few members that are actually for straight up banning government use of this type of surveillance.
1: Of Flock brand or
0: the
1: camera
0: type of surveillance that would cover anybody. I mean, you have other ones that are very egregious. Leonardo, I think, is one. Axion, which some of them have even more egregious stuff like facial recognition as well.
1: So we're talking about traffic cameras posted up in a downtown area. We're talking about cameras on, you know, plate readers on the interstate.
0: No, not traffic cameras. It wouldn't affect them. Plate readers. I think it could affect certain type of plate readers, but I think the more bare bones plate readers would be okay. And here would be an example. I think Motorola plate readers, which Jefferson County uses. My understanding on theirs is that it's 2019 plate readers. They're mobile. They're attached to the vehicle. They're not set at a point measure, you know, surveilling a particular intersection 24/7. So they actually read every tag that goes by that vehicle and immediately compare that tag number to a hot list. You know, is that tag looked for? Is that tag got parking tickets, et cetera?
1: Moment in time,
0: yes. And if not, then that data is deleted. It's not saved.
1: You're sure about that?
0: That is absolutely my understanding, yes.
2: And by the way, and this isn't a question, just a point of clarification. We talked about TJ's commentary a lot, and I got to talk a little bit to Dave Wilson yesterday. The source that TJ used in that commentary was from a news outlet called Mother Jones. I have that article pulled up in front of me right now. And TJ did not denote in his commentary that this article was saying that opioid settlement money had been used to not only purchase Flock cameras, but additional equipment as well. If you look at the article, when it brings up Martinsburg, it's talking about the Motorola camera system, not Flock. And that was the mistake that TJ made in the commentary. So I just wanted to put that out there. I believe the systems that we're using, you mentioned Motorola for Jefferson. I believe it's the same in Martinsburg, and we can get clarification from Police Chief Aaron Gibbons. He mentioned on yesterday's show, and we would encourage everybody to listen to that interview, that they have license plate reading technology in their cameras, but he made a point to explain the difference between having cameras that you can then go back and pull footage from, as opposed to Flock, which uses AI software, and it would give alert, hey, wanted felon Luke Wiggs is in Martinsburg right now. So there's a big difference there. I just wanted to pass that on.
0: Yes, and I would also, probably a good time to mention this, most everybody carries around a device that probably does more than what any Flock camera does right now. I just want to put that out there. And actually, I do have legislation that I've been introduced for two sessions in a row that actually deals with that, deals with how third parties can use your personal information, put some restrictions on how a third party can use your personal information that you're required. You know, you gotta check that box with all the fine print that nobody reads that gives them the authority to harvest that data from your device. And
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5: He's heading to the end zone. He's in! From 4 yards away, West Virginia takes the lead with 4:15 to play.
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5: Great drop back. 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They've sacked him.
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6: You might want to lace those shoes up a little tighter. Maybe put just a little more air in that helmet. Because West Virginia's getting ready to hold the rope, spot the ball, and be West Virginia football.
5: Field, midfield, breaks from a tackle, down the sideline. He's going to score 10-5, end zone for six.
7: Maybe it's not always the best to make it easy for some.
5: Throws over to the right side, ball intercepted. West Virginia will take it all the way to the house.
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5: 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Rich Rodriguez gets redemption, and it is a great night to be a Mountaineer wherever you may be.
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10: The 2026 West Virginia University football season commences here from Milan Pushkar Stadium on this Saturday. Thanks for joining us for Mountaineer Football on the Mountaineer Sports Network. We've got everybody here, Jed Drenning, Tony Caridi, John Antonik, the coach Dwight Wallace, ready to bring you 3 hours of pregame coverage before kickoff between the West Virginia Mountaineers and Coastal Carolina Chanticleers. It is year two for Rich Rodriguez. It is year one for Ryan Beard, and another year for West Virginia to show what they've got. Fellas, first and foremost, how we doing? Jed, we'll go with you because it is a football Saturday, and this is what you live for.
11: I'm doing well. It's finally here. Now everybody else joins me. I've been waiting on this with eager eyes and ears since the season ended last year, and I started work on this season since the season ended last year. Now, welcome aboard. I'm glad this thing's finally rolling. It almost has this vibe, John, of let's try this again. You know, let's try this again. Here we go. Year two with Rich. It has that new car smell again with a bunch of new faces against a team with a bunch of new faces. So let's see.
12: I'm excited, and I'm excited for Andrew. I mean, he had that long break over the summertime. Yeah.
10: Sure.
12: It just seems like you were just calling games here about a week ago, right? And
10: well,
12: you're back at it?
10: Yeah, almost literally with the soccer teams. But, you know, besides that point, Coach Wallace, I'm going to you. You know about football. You know about coaching football. Between year one and year two, we talked about how there were so many unknowns in year one for Rich Rodriguez and what he could possibly get out of the team. Well, we learned pretty early that, you know, due to the roster, only as much as he could. Now, for this year, you have an entire year of calibration. You have an entire full off season. You get the guys that you want. Personnel-wise, you're obviously improved. But from year one and year two, along with some, you know, contributions, your roster's looking pretty good.
13: Yeah, I think kind of settled in. I think that's a good thing. You also have the addition of Trickett. I think that's a big deal, you know, with the offensive line. Those guys have been together for a long time, and I think when you get Rick involved, you're going to get good offensive line play. But I do think that, first of all, this is an opener. Openers make all coaches nervous. There's too many unknowns. You're normally breaking people down. You kind of have a rough idea who you're going to see, what you're going to see, what you have to stop, what you have to block. But openers, especially this year, it's really about the unknown.
10: Yeah, no question about it. All right, coming up on our pregame show here for Mountaineer football, we'll have our first word with Rich Rodriguez. That coming up in just a couple of moments. The brave new Big 12, what's going on across the league? Some interesting and favorable developments for the Big 12 Conference. That includes a week one win for the Colorado Buffaloes on the road at Georgia Tech. Not bad. We'll also hear from West Virginia University President Michael Benson, what his first year as the president of WVU is like and what he looks to accomplish in year two. Our player feature is offensive lineman Nick Cray. Speaking of that, Coach Wallace, get that new look of the West Virginia offensive line and how much they are improved this year. That all just in the first hour. Also, we'll hear from Ren Baker to start our second hour on our Gomar Mountaineer tailgate show. All of that to say, we'll get John's historical perspective in just a little bit. He was surprisingly succinct in his opening thoughts. TC can weave a little bit, so for you.
14: I'm incredibly excited about the start of it. I think you're always excited whenever a season begins, and I truly do believe that. But I think this one in particular is kind of, you guys have all alluded to, the great unknown. And I think a year ago we knew that it was going to be starting at ground zero. We looked at 80-plus players coming in a year ago, and we said, well, how's it all going to come together? You don't know. And I think we all had a little bit more of a pause or maybe some angst in us a year ago at this time. So a year later, you might think that that same angst would exist because there's 88 new players on a 120 or 22-person roster. And so you might go, well, you should still be angst-filled. But I'm not. And the reason that I'm not is because I've watched them a lot, and there is a different level of athleticism. There's a different level of size. There are more good players on this roster. Now, with all of that being said, the great unknown is you just simply don't know how this group

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5: Welcome back to Milan Pushkar Stadium as West Virginia gets ready to open the 2026 football season against the Coastal Carolina Chanticleers. Not exactly a beautiful day. It's 71 degrees. Cool is good. Rain is bad. Kind of the contrast and opposite of what the opener was last year, if you remember that. It was a beautiful day for tailgating. Overall, beautiful day for West Virginia football. Today, not so much, but this is first of many, and so it can only go up from here. And thankfully, John Antonik, we're not in the South, where it's been really hot.
6: No, it's cool, which is helpful. I can deal with this right here. I think the fans out there can deal with this. But, yeah, you just don't want it 95 degrees. You know, it's been a pretty mild August, and we had that little hot spell. But, you know, Rich talked about that during preseason camp. He wanted some more heat and humidity to try to get these guys into shape, and they didn't really get it.
7: I think Rich does a really bad job at understanding temperatures. You know what my hypothesis is on this, guys? We talked about this earlier this week, and it's this. Rich comes in about 6 in the morning. So when he gets in his when he leaves his car, he looks at the thermometer. Mm-hmm. And so the sun's not out yet, and it's like, say it's like 72 degrees. Like, to him, it never leaves 72 the whole day. So he'll go out on the field, and it'll be like 79, 80 degrees. He'll come back and go, well, y'all know it's only 72 degrees today. Right. And it's like, no, Rich, actually, that does change. But to his point, it was as mild as I can remember. Now, this week, obviously, we had some days that it hit you in the face, and today, you know, that could be a benefit for really for both of these teams. I talked to the folks down in South Carolina, and they said it has been oppressive throughout the course of the summer, so weather will not have any play.
8: And we're going to try and test conditioning from the standpoint of tempo, which they don't see outside of their scout team, which you cannot simulate with a scout team. They're very methodical. This is a team that last year the staff at Missouri State, which is the staff now at Coastal, they led Conference USA in time of possession. They're very methodical and intentional in everything they do. They milk the clock down. So their defense isn't getting tested in practice every day the way that ours is.
5: Mountaineer football on the Mountaineer Sports Network is brought to us by Diversified Energy, energizing West Virginia for 25 years, and by GoMart. Stay on the go with GoMart all season long. Mentioned Conference USA. We did tease a look at the Big 12 Conference, guys. Anything happened in the summer with a certain team and certain signings and kind of cascading a whole bunch of other horrible things coming on alongside college football?
8: Brendan Sorsby name showed up on my timeline this morning, and I'm like, it's just...
5: Seriously.
7: It's got a documentary coming out.
8: It's the cockroach of stories, but when you look at what's happened between the lines in the Big 12 so far, interesting situation in that game abroad. That was a tough scenario for TCU. They smoked North Carolina in that opener last year, so North Carolina spent the offseason with TCU's name plastered all over its locker room. They built a pretty salty front seven in Chapel Hill. Now you're asking an untested quarterback from the Ivy League to make his first start on a soggy field against a nasty front seven. They got punched in the mouth, didn't respond, but I'll tell you what, the other night, Dion's Colorado Buffaloes got punched in the mouth by Georgia Tech and did respond. They came out very physical and surprised them. Some interesting storylines across the league.
6: Well, getting back to TCU, they got some other things going on there. I think there's some personnel things going on. They had to fight with the newspaper, the local newspaper there, took away their access, brought it back. So
8: that fight in the locker room, John.
6: Yeah, there's some things percolating there and that's part of the game today. You know, you got players that are getting compensated. Some maybe are getting compensated more than others, and there's some of this stuff that's playing out in the game.

0: Scott Twang.
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0: 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Defensively, we're going to see some open formations with a lot of receivers spread around. We need sacks. Special teams, these special teams often decide opening game outcomes. We've got to be clean on special teams. No turnovers, good communication, great substitutions. We can do that. Tony will be fine.
1: All right, fingers crossed as the Mountaineers take the field. Coastal Carolina comes out as well at the very same time, and we are now angling toward the official start of the Pat White ceremony. And so this is kind of neat that the entire Mountaineer team will in fact be on the field, and they will watch that number be revealed off of the wall located to our left. And you take a look at it, the last time we had it happen, that was for Don Nealon. The names that are on there: Major Harris, Bruce Bosley, Sam Huff, Ira Rat Rogers, Chuck Howley, and that crew will be joined there by Patrick White in just a moment. We invite you to stay tuned here, folks. This is a fantastic moment. Kickoff when we return. West Virginia, Coastal Carolina, coming up after this from United Bank, West Virginia's bank. 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
1: At midfield right now, the ceremony is underway for Patrick White. 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
7: Please direct your attention to the north end zone of the stadium on the Diversified Energy Terrace, where Pat White's number 5 will be forever retired.
1: The curtain has been dropped, and Pat White's name and that number 5 has been revealed. And it will stay there in perpetuity within Milan Pushkar Stadium. What a moment. Pat's given each of his children a kiss. His lovely wife, his family is back. He was telling me earlier this week, Coach, you know, he goes, now my parents, they haven't been back. They haven't had reason to come back since I stopped playing. It's been a long time since they've been here. And so to see all of those folks back in here. It's just one of the

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4: Floats it out to the far sideline, and the pass is caught and brought upfield for a first down by Cyrus Ellison. He'll take it to West Virginia's 28-yard line. That's a 13-yard catch for Ellison, a transfer from South Carolina State, a fifth-year senior. First down and 10 now at the 28.
5: Shallow flat route going out there. Third receiver on the vertical flood.
4: Bailey is ready. He's got an empty backfield this time. Three receivers to his right and two over to his left. Bailey walks to his offensive line and gives them instruction. Now steps back, holds his hands chest high, takes the snap, looks, fires it over the middle, open receiver, and the pass is caught inside the 25 at the 22-yard line. And that pass was hauled in by Clayton Kopic. And that'll be a 6-yard gain. It'll make it second down and four.
5: That was an empty formation, Tony, that time. And they got the quick pass off. We want to try to get a sack in there if they go with anything but a very quick pass.
4: Ball's at the 22-yard line. It is second down and four. Javon Edwards in the backfield out of a shotgun set. They motion a man through. And now the quarterback, Bailey, takes that snap. Fakes the handoff, quick throw on a slant. Pass is caught and immediately brought down to the turf at the 16-yard line. Once again, it is Clayton Kopic, the transfer from Kennesaw State. That is a 6-yard gain. It's another Coastal Carolina first down. First down and 10 at the 16 of the Mountaineers.
5: Yeah, that was a play action. Threw quickly to the slant. Really well executed. These guys throw and catch well.
4: Twin receivers left and twins over to the right. And the quarterback, Bailey, out of the gun, looks to his left, drops, fires into the hole, pass is caught at the 10-yard line. That's a 6-yard gain. First catch of the afternoon for Robbie Washington, second season at Coastal Carolina. Now it's second down and four. The ball sits right at the 10-yard line.
5: Inside receiver on the 6-yard stop route. Tough to cover those.
4: Bailey 5 of 5 throwing the ball for Coastal. They go into an empty backfield. Bailey dropping back. Dump pass broken up beautifully at the line of scrimmage by the Bowling Green transfer, David Afogo. Got his big hand on there. They tried for that little comeback route from left to right, and he knocked it down. It's third down and four.
5: Great job getting your hands up front. When you pass rush, you can't always get to the quarterback. But if you get your hands up, you can affect the passing lanes. Well done.
4: 7-0 West Virginia, 6:37 to go on a stopped first quarter clock. Coastal takes two receivers out wide, wing to the right, single running back. On third down, Deuce Bailey, the quarterback, toss play, right side, being pursued as Edwards. He gets doinked and stopped short. Whoa, what a blast on that play by Kamari Wilson. The transfer from Memphis just stopped Edwards in his tracks and belted him down to the turf. His head snapped back. It is fourth down and two.
5: That looks like West Virginia defense here. I haven't seen that for a while, Tony.
4: Coastal Carolina keeps its offense on the field. They trail 7-0. 6:05 and winding. The ball's at the 8 of West Virginia.

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2: The game's first turnover belongs to West Virginia, and the Mountaineers will take it right at the 50-yard line. WVU leads 17-0, 13-11 to go. Today's game brought to us by Kegler's, home of the best wings in the University City. All right, Coach. You have to take advantage of the other team's mistakes, and here's one.
3: Yeah, we got great field position here, Tony. Let's cash in on it. They might throw a little bit here. I don't know.
2: First down and 10. Snap comes back to Hawkins. Handoff goes inside, and Cam Cook rushes the ball ahead 5 yards down to the Chanticleer's 45-yard line.
3: That's a good gain.
2: Cam Cook quickly approaching 100 yards. That's 8 carries now for 94. Now on second down, they empty the backfield. Here's a snap. Design quarterback run off the left side. Goes Hawkins. Great speed. 30. Cuts to the sideline. 25. Upends a tackler and gets tripped up and brought down at the 21-yard line. A 24-yard run. Beautifully blocked off the left side for quarterback Michael Hawkins. That was a design QB run. On first down and 10 from the 21-yard line. Hawkins takes the next snap. Looking for running room. It is Cam Cook. Gets hit, pushes forward, and takes the ball down to the 17-yard line. A 4-yard gain for Cook. He led the nation in rushing a year ago with over 1,600 yards at Jacksonville State. And he's on his way to 100 here today. Second down and 6 from the 17-yard line. 3 receivers wide right. No receivers over to the left. Here's a snap. It's a play on quarterback keep, and Hawkins weaving will take the ball down to the 14-yard line off the left side. That'll be third down and 3. Ahmad Poole, the defensive tackle, the transfer from Missouri State, made that stop.
3: Tony, that was like a lead play where the running back actually led like a fullback might. He led him, and then the quarterback followed.
2: On third down, inside handoff goes to Cam Cook, and he'll push forward. Should have the first down to the 11-yard line. He took it off the left side. Kevin Brown, the tackle, and Nick Cray, the left side guard there, and they will move the chains. It's a 3-yard gain. First and 10 for the Mountaineers. With 11 minutes and 15 seconds on a turning second quarter clock. Caden Luke, the fullback, has come in. WVU goes double wing tight on the right side. On first and 10 from the 11, the snap. And it's a quarterback keep. And Hawkins will take it just inside the 10 and get hit at the shins and dropped at the 9 after a 2-yard gain by cornerback Travis Roman.
4: 2-yard gain, second and 8.
2: Now second down and 8 with the ball on the left side hash mark at the 9-yard line.
3: Tony, we can get a first down at the 1.
2: John Nider, a receiver, over to the right. West Virginia will take out fullback Luke and tight end Cam Ball. Cam Cook will come back into the game, and so will Amari Latimer. So fully loaded shotgun formation for West Virginia on second and 8 from the 9. Wing to the right, and now a whistle. Timeout, Coastal Carolina. West Virginia has the Chanticleers in a little bit of confusion as they changed formation there. And they'll use their second timeout of this opening half. It stops it at 10:25 to go here. Quarter number 2, West Virginia 17, and Coastal Carolina nothing. The numbers on Michael Hawkins so far, 4 out of 5 for 81 yards with a touchdown pass. That

0: record store. Stay long. It's got twang.
1: We bleed gold and blue. 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

0: I'm telling you, if but those things would hit the carpet, because those were, I'm staying with Pat and Rashid, yes, and we were both looking at each other like, those were knuckle balls. Yes. If that would have hit the carpet, yikes,
1: yes,
0: and bounced. Because, yeah, John, you're right. In that situation, a lot of guys wouldn't even be thinking two possessions. It's just a matter of degree.
1: Right.
0: Like, okay, do you argue, okay, you're two possessions, you're on top of that. Okay, you're on the 18. You sure you want the field goals the other? Okay, I got it. Either way, I'm fine. You know, but I wouldn't argue with a touchdown either, with the attempted touchdown. But
2: more to come here in our postgame coverage of Mountaineer football. When we come back, we will hear from West Virginia defensive lineman Nate Gabriel. That position excelled today. They allowed the quarterback, Bailey, to break contain, but were constantly putting him under pressure and making things difficult for it. So more postgame to come. Mountaineers win it 31-24, and you're listening to Mountaineer football after this message from Antero Resources.
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2: 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Promised you Nate Gabriel, defensive lineman for the Mountaineers coming up in his media availability postgame. I lied. We'll hear from him in a bit, but we do have Michael Hawkins, starting quarterback for West Virginia, ready to roll. So we'll get the QB's thoughts about his first game as a Mountaineer in the win for West Virginia.
0: How many times are we going to come close to getting Nate Gabriel, but we don't?
2: Yeah, we'll get him.
0: We almost got him down in the locker room. I was like, but I will say this, speaking of Nate Gabriel. one of the promising things that we saw defensively in the pre

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6: Now, West Virginia's defense pitching a shutout in the first half, but then giving up 24 second-half points. Nate Gabriel, defensive lineman for West Virginia, has been at West Virginia for a little bit now, and he'll give his thoughts to the media postgame. Here he is.
8: So, Nate, obviously very good first half, and I'm sure you guys aren't happy with the second. So give me the tale of the two halves. What did you do so well the first? What went wrong the second?
9: We came out the first half playing like West Virginia, came back second half, didn't find that, but we did find that at the end. Played hard, played good, still got the win.
10: What did you see differently from the second half, if anything?
9: They came a little harder, wanted it more, wanted to win, you know. Came in first half 17-0, trying to come back. That's how a football team works.
8: Give me an evaluation of your play. How'd you do?
9: I'd say I did pretty solid, but the team did better as a whole, getting the win at the end of the day.
11: What kind of challenges did Coastal Carolina's quarterback create for Deuce Bailey?
9: He's a pretty speedy quarterback. Got out the pocket really well, running around, but we still sacked him at the end of the day.
10: So Coach talked about having a meeting with his coaches even after this press conference and wanting to get things cleaned up right now. What was kind of the tone amongst the team after the game? Was there anything you can share on what was said to you guys or what you guys even said to yourself about where to move forward?
9: We just need to play like how we did the first half in the second half, you know, keep our foot on the gas, keep going, never put our foot on the brake, really. Just when we start winning, we got to keep on winning, and we don't let up. That's basically how it was.
12: You guys held Coastal to only 52 rushing yards as a team. Can you speak about that success from the front?
9: D-line, we always been working throughout spring, throughout summer, throughout fall camp. It was just natural for us to hold them to 52.
8: Injuries are over.

0: Stadium. 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
0: And so the quarterback has to get settled and become. If he doesn't do that, we could see Tate Reynolds sooner than later.
2: Well, everyone's going to have their eyes here on Tiger Stadium tonight. 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
2: 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I'm Jonathan Zaslow. 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
8: 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A promise that hit the beaches of Normandy. A covenant that split the skies over Berlin. A vow that captured Iwo Jima. A promise was made. A solemn oath that liberated Seoul. A sacred trust that defended Khe San. A pact that dug in Da Nang. A contract that weathered Tet. A promise was made. A pledge that stormed the desert in Iraq. A bond that patrolled door to door in Fallujah. An IOU that braved IEDs in Kandahar. 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
4: I'm Nick DeLuca. College football week one Saturday, late afternoon window, upset alert in Eugene. Number 2 Oregon coming in with significant national title hopes entering the season, taking on Boise State, and it's a 7-point game. 5.5 minutes to go in the third quarter. Oregon just took the lead. Dante Moore finding Jeremiah McClellan for a touchdown, but a big day for those two. Moore, 252 yards and a pair of touchdowns. McClellan, 5 catches, 99 yards, and that score. But Maddox Madsen has thrown a pair of touchdown passes as well for Boise State, who has hung around thanks in part to forcing a couple of Oregon turnovers. And we'll monitor that one as a shocker is potentially in the offing. Georgia, the number 3 Bulldogs, taking on Tennessee State. They're up by 60. It's 63-3 inside 2 minutes to go in the fourth quarter. Good day for Gunnar Stockton, 202 yards and 3 touchdowns. Number 5 Texas, all over Texas State, 49-7 at the end of 3 quarters. Arch Manning's day is done, 305 yards, 4 touchdown passes. Number 18 Penn State up 38-0 on Marshall, just over 4 minutes to go in the third quarter. Rocco Beck, 13 of 18, 4 touchdowns in his Nittany Lions debut. Number 20, Tennessee, up 49-3 on Furman with a few minutes to go in the third quarter. Faison Brandon, making his college debut, has 5 total touchdowns, 3 through the air, 2 on the ground.
5: Hey, it's Michelle Smallman, and coming up Monday, it's finally here. The 2026 NFL season is set to finally kick off. We're going to get you ready for it all on Unsportsmanlike. 6 a.m. Eastern, right here on ESPN Radio, ESPN2, and ESPNU.

0: Go big or go home. That's right.
1: And the team you root for. That's
0: right. That's right. Miami, Notre Dame, national championship. It'll be the second game they play this year. That's right, because they play, of course, in November in South Bend. It'll be the second game they play this season. It'll be in the national championship in Vegas.
1: That'll be a hell of a story if that was to happen, because, of course, Miami kept Notre Dame out of the postseason last year for them to then meet in the national championship the next postseason.
0: Yep, that's a good story, right?
1: That's a great story.
0: That's the script. That's what the script says. 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
4: I'm Marty Hausberger. College football, number 2 Oregon, after being down 10 to Boise State, now leads the Broncos 34-27 after a slow start under a new offensive coordinator. The Ducks go over 500 yards of total offense. Dante Moore throwing for nearly 400. Boise State has the ball at the under 2 minute timeout, and they are at their own 30-yard line. Auburn and Baylor on ABC. Auburn has just taken a 17-10 lead with 3 minutes to go. Keylon Russell accounted for 335 yards and a touchdown. Number 13, Alabama opened the season with a 48-10 victory over East Carolina in his first start. The sophomore spoke to ABC after his big performance.
5: It was amazing. You know, I feel like the preparation all week, since January, you know, since we lost the Rose Bowl, we've been leading up to this moment, you know, and the guys just prepped themselves.
4: Russell ran for 86 yards and a score, also threw for 249 yards, including 130 of those to Ryan Coleman-Williams. Coming up on ESPN Radio, number 11 LSU opens the Lane Kiffin era at home against Clemson. Shohei Ohtani is out of the Dodgers lineup for a third straight game tonight, but the team has not placed him on the injured list. Manager Dave Roberts on the prospect of keeping his star off the IL.
6: Hopeful, but I wouldn't say confident, hopeful. We'll see.
4: Ohtani's been complaining of soreness in his neck and right arm. Braves and Phillies on ESPN Radio right now. The Phils are up 3-1 in the top of the fourth inning.
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1: New Jack City. Am I My Brother's Keeper? 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
6: Batting eighth, Eli White. He's in center field, and the backup catcher is Connor Wogg. He will bat ninth. No Adley Rutschman to start this game for Boston. For the Orioles, they've lost four in a row. They're now 69-73, managed by Craig Albernez. Jackson Holliday will lead off and play DH. Blaze Alexander will be at second base and bat second. Gunnar Henderson in the three-hole playing short. Pete Alonso has two career home runs against Sonny Gray. He's cleaning up. Samuel Basayo behind the plate tonight, batting fifth. Heston Kjerstad makes his first start since June of 25 in right field, batting sixth. Christian Encarnacion Strand will bat seventh and play third base. Dylan Beavers back in the lineup in left field, hitting eighth. And batting ninth is a center fielder, Colton Kowser. And cleaning home plate today is Ramon De Jesus. The umpire plate clean is presented by the Maryland Center of Excellence on Problem Gambling. If you or a loved one have a gambling problem, call 1-800-GAMBLER. You have Adrian Johnson, the crew chief at third. Paul Clemens is the second base umpire, and Dexter Kelly is at first. It's a gorgeous night for baseball, and we're ready for it and in for the play-by-play. Here's Ben Wagner.
7: All right, thank you very much, Mr. Hollander. Looking for a quieter start in tonight's ball game than what we had last night, and it will start that way. A fastball outside from Chris Bassett, ball one on Roman Anthony. He sizzled the first pitch straight away center field that was tracked down by Luis Robert Jr. And then the second pitch of the ball game was launched over the high wall by Mickey Gasper. And it was 1-0 early on two pitches. Anthony drives the second pitch of the night towards the corner into left. Beaver shuttles over. He's there and he makes the play. So two pitches and one down. So the third pitch of the night goes to Mickey Gasper, who had one of the more unbelievable starts that resulted in a finish that is unheard of in the history of the American League, let alone in Major League Baseball last night. Second pitch left the ballpark, and it stood up the rest of the night. 1-0. That was the final. In today's game, they're far and few between. Bassett's first pitch, a curveball that lands for a called strike one. Making it.